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1: BBC News with Emily Thomas. In Ukraine, at least 20 people have been killed in Russia's country. President Volodymyr Zelensky has called the attacks the Russian army's birthday gift for Vladimir Putin, who turns 74 today. The World Health Organization has warned against the use of surgery and medicine to tackle rising obesity rates in children. It advises adolescents to focus on healthy eating, physical activity, and behavior change instead. This year's Nobel Prize in Chemistry has gone to two scientists, Henri Cagon from France and Kenzo Suai from Japan. They've shown how chemical reactions can produce one of two mirror image forms of a molecule, which could prove critical for the manufacture of pharmaceuticals. The French Interior Minister has announced several investigations into alleged excessive use of force by police during the student protests that have swept the country. Health officials in Kenya say they've quarantined 10 people who came into contact with its first Ebola patient. The man died in Nairobi on Monday after travelling from the Democratic Republic of Congo. Police in Poland say 7 people have been injured in a knife attack at a school in the northeast of the country. They said a 19-year-old student has been arrested. And a Chinese fitness influencer has been dropped by her sponsor after she apologised for riding a bicycle during the Berlin Marathon in September. The woman, known as Abir, had claimed a personal best. And that's the latest world news from the BBC in London.
0: 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Grey coverage, vibrant colour, natural finish. All in just 5 minutes. Henna Speedy Easy Hair Colour. Made in Italy. Talk 100.3. The day's agenda for the Emirates.
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0: This is Daybreak with Muriel Deesa.
3: 7:02 on the clock and a very, very good morning to you. What is the temperature looking like? 32 degrees Celsius. Humidity 48%. Winds blowing at about 13 kilometers per hour. Good morning. Welcome once again to Daybreak with me, Muriel Deesa, only on Talk 100.3, part of the Fun Asia Network. Now, there is so much news that we're going to take you through and tell you exactly what has been happening in and around the world. Well, we'll start off with today's first news, and it is to do with His Highness. He calls for rain prayer across UAE Mosque on the 9th of October. Also, Sheikh Hamdan launches 2.5 million dirham AI agents challenge for innovators globally. We'll talk to you about that. Now, Dubai apartment prices could fall further as supply is set to rise, by the global standards. Now, what is this? Dubai approves 44 areas for shared housing. Also, Dubai sets a new shared housing rules. Dubai's streets and homes are getting a new sort of upliftment where the signages are concerned. We'll also talk to you about Abu Dhabi parking, the guide fees, timings, permits, and exactly how to pay them. We'll talk to you about free things to do in Abu Dhabi and more for under 50 dirhams. Besides that, there is a guide that helps taking Etihad Rail to Dubai and how you can add actually a Knoll day pass for 22 dirhams and get unlimited metro, train, and bus travel. Did you know about that? I didn't. How to buy a special number plate in Dubai. We're talking about car plates in Dubai. Custom plates, RTA auctions and direct purchases all have been explained. It is also only fair that we once again welcome you aboard. We have 5028. A very good morning, Ismail Baloch and Padma Bhushal. A very good morning to you too. This one is Sajjad. Good morning. And Sajjad says, in life, we will face numerous challenges. May the guiding presence of the Holy Spirit continuously illuminate the glorious future that awaits us in His kingdom. So beautiful. Thank you for that message. Yusuf, Hamdan and Afreen, a very, very good morning to you too. Good morning, Muriel. Weather is 30 degrees Celsius and it's clear. Today's high is at about 40, low is about 29, feels like 30 degrees. series. You have yourself a wonderful day. You too, RK, have yourself a brilliant day. Harsh, a very good morning to you. Beena Prashant, fellow Mumbaikers, a very good morning to you, and welcome. You're listening in. Also, Fun Bhushal, a very good morning to you too. Good morning, Muriel, ma'am. Nice day. Happy working. Ramesh from DP. All right, Ramesh from DP. Thank you very much for that message. And if I'm not mistaken, this is my little munchkin, so it's time to listen.
2: Good morning, ma'am. How are you? I'm going to school.
3: All right. A very good morning to you, Aisha. And, you know, thank you for listening in. Every single day, the little one listens in. This is Aisha and Radha. They're going to school. So thank you for that message. Also, another one coming in from Murtaza. Good morning, Muriel. It's 33 degrees Celsius outside temperature. Have yourself a nice day. Well, you too, Aftab. Good morning, Ismail, Mariam, Ishaq and Aftab. And they have sent me to... They've sent me Faluda in the morning. Humidity is less today. Yes, it is. This is going out to you, Atik. Thank you for the message. And for all of you that have been listening in, once again, a very good morning. We're going to jump straight right up into stories in just a bit from now. So what I require of you is to be a little patient. We'll come back to share more news. Don't you go anywhere.

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3: Hello, my auntie, how are you? I'm Chota Dinosaur, and I'm ready for the weekend, bye.
4: Good morning, Mughal auntie, how are you? I'm fine, my name is Koala Bell, and Superman went to school, and Chota Panda is sleeping, bye.
2: Are there four kids in the car, Chota Panda and all of them? And now I heard Chota Dinosaur as well. Well, if you're all listening in, welcome once again to Daybreak. May you have a great day in school. Make as much as memories as you can and may your day be fruitful and you come back all smiles. Right now, it's time to get into a very serious story. A very good morning and welcome once again to Daybreak with me, Muriel Deesa, only on Talk 100.3, part of the Fun Asia Network. Now, Dubai Shared Housing step-by-step guide to registering a property. If you have a property, listen up really carefully. Applicants have until the 8th of September 2027 to regularize their status. This grace period does not cover building violations or unauthorized changes of use. Dubai has issued new rules for shared housing and has given property owners and operators a year to comply with new regulations. So under the new circular that Dubai Municipality has released, shared housing will be divided into two categories, one for individuals and two for family accommodation. Now, shared housing is only allowed in approved areas, with Dubai Municipality identifying more than 44 areas so far. This includes Al Souq, Al Kabir, Al Ras, Al Warqa 1, Al Barsha 1, Al Murakabat, and Al Riga. More areas will be announced really, really soon. Properties on major tourist and commercial streets such as Banias Road, Sheikh Zayed Road, Jumeirah Road, and Al Wasl Road can only be used for family housing, not individual housing. Now, this is how property owners and operators can apply for a shared housing permit. Step 1. Check if the building is in an approved area. First, the property owner must check whether the building or the villa is located in one of the 44 approved areas. If it is not, then they cannot register it for the shared housing. Step 2, choose one category. The entire building or villa must be used for only one category, either individual housing or family housing. Two categories of housing cannot be mixed in the same property. Step number 3, meet the space requirement. So each person must have at least 5 square meters of bedroom space. In family housing, each family must have a separate bedroom with its own bathroom. Kitchens must provide at least 1 square meter per occupant. There should be at least one bathroom for every 4 occupants in, if a toilet and showers are combined. If separate, 1 toilet for every 4 occupants and 1 shower for every 6 occupants. Bicycle parking must equal to at least 10% of the building's total occupants. Step 4, get a building permit. Now, once these conditions are met, owners must obtain a building permit for shared housing. This applies to both new buildings and existing buildings or villas which need to be modified. They must apply through the Dubai Building Platform using an appointed engineering consultancy. These consultancy offices will receive training on the electronic services for issuing shared housing permits. Step 5, submit your documents. Now, the engineering consultancy must include all plans and information such as building numbers, apartment and room numbers, their areas, categories of occupants and occupancy rates. They must also confirm that the building meets fire safety, sanitary, environmental and security requirements as well. The next is get the shared housing permit. Now, once the completion certificate is issued, a shared housing permit will be granted. This permit includes all all information needed by the Dubai Land Department, which allows tenancy contracts to be issued for occupants. It was earlier also announced that the Emirate will introduce a dedicated rental index for shared housing. And step number 7, the renewal of the permit. Now, the permit is valid for 1 year and can be renewed. Applicants may request a 2-year permit as well. Building owners and operators must apply for renewal at least 30 days before it expires. Applicants have until the 8th of September 2027 to regularize their status. This grace period does not cover building violations or unauthorized changes of use. Violations may result in fines ranging from 500 dirhams all the way up until 500,000 dirhams. That's what we're talking to you about. If you are into this space or you're a realtor, you're into, you're a developer and you want more details on this, I'd be more than happy to share this across to you on 0586861003. My name is Mural Deesa. Right now, we're going to get into another set of conversation. Why? Because I feel it is timely. It is to do with KHDA and the Golden Visa. Now, if you're a teacher or you're an educator, maybe this might interest you.
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2: Welcome once again to Daybreak with me, Muriel Deesa, only on Talk 100.3, part of the Fun Asia Network. Now, for all you educators, I have some great news for you. Yes, I mean, you know, it is time to give back to you for all the hard work that you've put into raising us. We're talking about schools, universities, and all of that, right? So Dubai Golden Visa for outstanding educators who can actually apply and when denominations open. So outstanding educators at private schools, nurseries, universities can be nominated for a 10-year Golden Visa. Now, here is an eligibility criteria document required, an annual application window as well. So if you're an educator in Dubai who has made outstanding contributions to the Emirates private education sector, you may be eligible to apply for a 10-year Golden Visa. Marking the World's Teachers' Day on the 5th of October, a select group of outstanding educators have benefited from Dubai's Golden Visa initiative. Under the directives of His Highness Sheikh Hamdan bin Mohammed bin Rashid Al Maktoum, Crown Prince of Dubai, Deputy Prime Minister and Minister of Defence of the UAE and Chairman of the Executive Council of Dubai. Now, however, the Golden Visa scheme for outstanding educators has already been in place since October 5th of October 2024 and has received applications from more than 835 educators since its launch. So if you too would like to apply for a Golden Visa nomination for outstanding contributions to Dubai's education sector, this is everything that you need to know. Who can actually apply? And according to the Knowledge and Human Development Authority, which is KHDA, which oversees the private education sector in Dubai, the Golden Visa for outstanding educators is available to school principals and leaders, early childhood center managers, which is ECC, academic heads of higher education institutions, teachers from schools, and of course, early childhood centers. Then you have full-time faculty and senior administrative leaders at higher education institution. What is the eligibility criteria? However, to apply for a Golden Visa, you will need to ensure that you fulfill the eligibility criteria as laid out by KHDA. Why KHDA? Because we're talking about educators here only who can apply for a Golden Visa. Category 1, this is early childhood center managers, principals, academic heads at higher education institutions. Academic heads at higher education institutions must have an advanced degree, that is your PhD or professional doctorate, master's, or relevant professional qualifications, that means your CPA or professional fellowships. Provide evidence of contribution to research, including published research in reputable journals, research grants and collaborations, consultative reports or creative work and exhibitions. Now, for school principals, you must have improved the school's rating to good or better in the Dubai Schools Inspection Bureau, which is the DSIB annual inspections, must have maintained or further improved this rating, must provide clear evidence of improved student outcome, including academic progress and graduation outcomes, leadership impact and feedback, positive feedback from students, parents, staff and other stakeholders about the principal's leadership and overall school environment, recognition and award, must have received a prestigious education award, must have improved the school's rating to good or better in the DSIB, which is, what is DSIB? The Dubai Schools Inspection Bureau. All right, and this is part of the inspections. Maintained or further improved this rating or received recognition through grants, competitions or fellowships, must receive a formal nomination from the school boards of governors citing exceptional leadership and specific reasons for the nomination. Community work, demonstrate positive contribution to the wider community through educational projects, partnership or social initiatives. Now for teachers and faculty, teachers from schools and early learning centers or early, childhood centers and faculty of higher education institutions are eligible for the Golden Visa based on this following criteria. Now for higher education institutions only, you must have an advanced degree, which is, for example, PhD, professional doctorate, master's or relevant professional qualifications, which is your CPA or professional fellowships. Professional excellence, the teacher must provide a nomination from the principal with Board of Governors approval and endorsement, evidence of student success in internal and external examinations and assessment and positive feedback from students, parents, schools, leadership indicating satisfaction with their teaching performance. Faculties of HEIs, that is higher education institutions, must provide evidence of contribution to research, including published research in reputable journals, then research grants and collaborations, then you have consultative reports or creative work and exhibitions. Support for key student groups, teachers must provide evidence of demonstrated success in improving the academic performance of Emirati students, demonstrated success in supporting the academic and social development of students of determination. What about recognition and awards over here? You must have received a prestigious award, education award, either National Education Award like the Hamdan Award or similar, or an International Education Award like the Global Teacher Prize or similar, or recognition through grants, competitions or fellowships. What about community works? Now, you must have contributed to the school community or the wider community through educational or social initiatives. Now, what are your documents that you require to apply for the Golden Visa? You must submit your CV, which is a curriculum vitae, and recent professional photo, HDA school rating reports for principals, award certificates, survey results and testimonials from students, parents, staff testimonials for principals, ECC managers and academic heads, evidence of community involvement, documentation showing improved student outcome, recommendation nomination letters from the Board of Governors. Now, let's talk to you about submission format requirements. Use clear titles for each file and photograph. All documents must be submitted in PDF formats. Photographs must be submitted in high resolution, either PNG, JPEG or PDF. But how do I really start the application process, right? The process begins with a nomination from your institution. So speak with the head of your educational institution about your interest. If they support your application, they will initiate the nomination through a process through KHDA's e-system. What about the review process? Now, once the application is submitted, this is the review process in place. Applications will be evaluated by a dedicated internal committee at each educational institution. Committee recommendations will be forwarded to KHDA via the e-service systems. KHDA will review and coordinate with relevant authorities. Eligible educators will be informed of the successful outcome of the application. But what happens after my nomination is approved? Now, once your nomination is approved, you will receive a message instructing you to approach the General Directorate of Identity and Foreign Affairs, which is GDRFA, to continue the Golden Visa process through their authorized outlets. How long is the Golden Visa valid for? The Golden Visa is valid for a period of 10 years and is renewable if the eligibility criteria continues to be met. How long does it take to process the Golden Visa application? The process typically takes about 45 working days from the time all required documentation is submitted and approved. Is there a specific window to apply? Yes. So for early childhood centers, schools, higher education institutions will be able to nominate eligible educators from mid-October until mid-December every year, according to KHDA. Again, mid-October, we are getting there, about 15th of October and all the way until the 15th of December. So mid-October to the mid of December every year, according to Knowledge and Human Development Authority, that is KHDA. If you require a link to that, please feel free to send me a message on 0586861003. My name is Meera Lisa. Keep it locked to Talk 100.3, part of the Fun Asia Network. News to be met.
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2: All right, quickly, let's get into the stock markets and tell you exactly what has been happening. In US at market close, Dow Jones seeing a bit of a dip at 0.66%. S&P 500 still seeing a dip at 0.22%. NASDAQ seeing a dip at 0.22%. Russell seeing a dip at 1.31%, which is seeing a rise at about 0.47%. Now, major equity benchmarks retreated from their recent all-time highs as a sharp rise in global bond yields pressured valuations. Now, the Dow Jones Industrial Average shed roughly 341 points, while both the S&P 500 and the tech-heavy NASDAQ Composite dropped about 0.2%, despite a brief intraday recovery following a solid 10-year Treasury note auction. Persistent volatility in fixed income markets kept equities in negative territories.
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2: All right, where's the traffic out on the roads of the UAE? If you have started your journey from Sharjah, wow, a lot of traffic around Al Noor Mosque. In fact, that's another accident over there. Bumper to bumper traffic is your E11, literally bumper to bumper traffic. There's another accident, about two accidents en route towards Dubai on E11. There's another accident on the other side of the road. This is S102 of Al Nada Park. There's another accident on the bridge roundabout around the bridge there. There's an accident. E88 to going bumper to bumper all the way towards Sev. So E311 starts off very slowly. Al Jaddah, and then it moves very, very slowly towards University of Sharjah. A couple of roadblocks. If you have managed to head through on E311, there's another accident before Mohaisna 5th. And then very slow moving is the traffic with incoming traffic coming in from Dubai Festival City or Nad Shama all the way across towards E311. There's an accident next to Nesto Hypermarket Al Versan. Very slow moving that area. Another accident right next to Dubai Silicon Oasis, and an entire patch that is a very, very slow moving Falcon City of Wonders, that area, Arabian Ranches, Ream 1, Cityland Mall. Very slow moving again. JVT going bumper to bumper coming all the way towards E311. Traffic slowing down again. Green Community Motor City. More traffic around Dubai Damac Hills as well. If you're headed towards Trump International Golf Club in that direction. Now, if you are around Dubai Land Residence Complex, there's an accident in your vicinity. Traffic has slowed down E311 from Tilal all the way to its Alaveer Health Centre with another accident on that route. Traffic also slowing down majorly on Russell Core Industrial Area 1 and 2. And then it looks to be green and clear. But then you're going to get incoming traffic coming in from the bowling centre all the way to its E44. It has just started to pile up over there. Heavy traffic, I'll tell you where. This is exactly next to Al Safa Park, right near D69, the Medcare Hospital, Al Safa. Bumper to bumper traffic. Very slowly it's moving towards either D92 or if you're moving the other way towards E11. Traffic is slowing down in that area where Safa is concerned. Traffic slowing down majorly right next to, this is Grand Hyatt Dubai. It starts off there and extremely slow moving. Literally, quite literally, it's crawling towards Zabil and World Trade Center. More traffic incoming from D64 with another accident around the Dubai frame. Bumper to bumper traffic is your E66 next to Al Wasl Club or Zabil Stadium. Well, if you can take a detour, come on, try and do that quickly. Keep your eyes on the roads. Yes, on me.
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2: Absolutely, it is Talk 100.3, and we're here to assist you in the best possible manner. We did pick up on a news that I thought I should be taking it up right now, just in case if you're joining us in and if you're wondering what did you actually miss. Well, you didn't miss much. We just started off the show, but we're getting questions about the 22 dirham pass for the day, with people asking me, okay, what is this pass and how do I get hold of it? A very good morning and welcome once again to Daybreak with me, Muriel Deesa, only on Talk 100.3, part of the Fun Asia Network. Now, are you planning to take the Etihad Rail to Dubai? Right? So whether you're traveling from Abu Dhabi or Fujairah, you can add one day Noel Pass to your Etihad booking for just 22 dirhams, which help you plan your onwards journey in Dubai using public transport. Now, the one day pass allows commuters to switch from Etihad Rail to Dubai's public transport options like your metro or your bus with a single QR code, making it very, very easy to reach your destination and, of course, explore the city. Now, this is everything you need to know about the one day pass and how you can plan your Dubai journey once you arrive at the Al Yalais station. Now, this probably, if you know you're coming in from Abu Dhabi or from Fujairah and want to really explore Dubai, this is for you. Otherwise, it's also nice information, good set of information that you can pass on to your loved ones. Now, what is the one day pass? The one day pass from Dubai's Roads and Transport Authority gives passengers unlimited travel access to Dubai Metro, tram, or bus for the day and can be added onto your Etihad Rail ticket, removing the need to purchase a separate ticket for moving around in Dubai. Now, once the pass is purchased, it is valid for 90 days, which means that you do not need to necessarily use it on the same day or, you know, as your Etihad Rail journey, and can use it on a later date as well, depending, of course, on your itinerary. Now, the pass gets activated the first time you scan the QR code at an RTA validator, which could be at the bus or at the metro. Now, once activated, it remains valid until midnight on the same day. There are two one-day pass options. One is the gold and one is regular. The gold pass allows you to use the first-class cabins on the metro and tram. So where can I actually use my Noel, Noel card one-day pass ticket? The pass can be used for eligible journeys across Dubai Metro, Dubai Tram, Dubai Bus. It, however, does not give you an access to the intercity and seasonal bus routes. So how do you add a one-day Noel pass to your Etihad Rail booking? While booking your Etihad Rail journey, you can add on the Noel one day pass by following these steps, very simple ones. Visit the Etihad Rail application, which is available for Apple and Android devices, or the website www.etihadrail.ae. 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Now, the cost one-day pass for a regular one would be, ticket is 20 dirhams, service fee per transaction 2 dirhams, total is 22 dirhams. 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Now, what are my public transport options from Dubai station? So once you reach the Al Yalais station in Dubai, you can either take the metro. So the Etihad Rail station is connected with the Jumeirah Golf Estates metro station. You can take that, which is on the Dubai Metro Red Line, via a footbridge, or take the bus. The bus stop at the Etihad Rail station is Jumeirah Golf Estate 1, JGE, which has a feeder bus F38 connecting commuters to Dubai Production City and Dubai Sports City. Now, according to the RTA, your one-day pass is valid for the calendar day of your first tap, not 24 hours. So even if you first tap your pass at an RTA validator at 11 p.m., it will expire at midnight on the same day. So please make sure that you are reading the rules and regulations before you're going ahead and purchasing that. My name is Muriel Deesa. Keep it locked to Talk 100.3, part of the Fun Asia Network. Good morning.
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6: BBC News with Govinda Gill. There have been angry protests in Madrid after the death of an 87-year-old woman who became a symbol of Spain's housing crisis. Mari Carmen Abascal had been in hospital since being evicted from the rented flat where she'd lived most of her life. A judge in the U.S. state of Tennessee has ordered officials to preserve all evidence from the botched execution of Krista Pike last week. Lawyers for the convicted murderer say she's angry and confused after waking up in hospital. U.S. prosecutors are expected to bring new charges against Venezuela's former president Nicolas Maduro and his wife Celia Flores for the alleged torture of American citizens. The accusations reportedly relate to the detention of more than a dozen U.S. nationals when Mr. Maduro was in office. Saudi Arabia says three people have been killed in attacks on its airports in the last 2 days. The Houthis in Yemen say they carried out the strikes. A tanker sailing off the north coast of Qatar has reported being struck by multiple projectiles. It says there are casualties, but it's unclear how many. A new report from the World Wildlife Fund has said that recovery of several species shows conservation efforts can work. The charity highlights a resurgence of Atlantic and Pacific bluefin tuna and a rise in wild tigers, but it warns progress is fragile. The United States has imposed measures against a Chinese businessman in Fiji for alleged corruption. Washington accuses Zhao Fugang of bribing Fijian citizens to advance Chinese government business and criminal interests. Police in southeastern Nigeria say 20 young people who were abducted by gunmen last week have been freed by the authorities. They were kidnapped while travelling to mandatory national service. BBC News.
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2: From the sports desk, this is Muriel Deesa. In football, Pep Guardiola is expected to attend Manchester City's Champions League tie against Paris Saint-Germain next week, the club's first home match since they were found guilty of the majority of the 115 charges brought against them by the Premier League. It will mark the first time the Spaniard has returned to the stadium since they left the club at the end of last season after a decade as a manager. In tennis, Novak Djokovic claimed the 102nd title of his astonishing career as Alex de Minaur retired injured from the China Open final. The 39-year-old led de Minaur, a player 12 years his junior, 7-6, 7-3, 0-1 when the Australian was forced to quit with an apparent left thigh problem. Both players took a medical timeout after a 68-minute first set, but de Minaur managed just one game on their return before shaking hands. It is the 21st year in a row that Djokovic has won at least one singles title. Only Jimmy Connors, 109, and Roger Federer, 103, have won more single titles in their career than the Serb. In Formula One, Britain's George Russell will start from the back of the grid in Sunday's Singapore Grand Prix. The Mercedes driver has received a power unit penalty from a dramatic Bahrain Grand Prix in Malaysia last Sunday. The 28-year-old qualified in eighth but was heading for a podium finish before an engine failure forced him to retire from third place with five laps remaining. Mercedes team principal Toto Wolff has confirmed that Russell needs to take a new power unit this weekend, putting him over the limit on several components and meaning he will be penalised in Singapore. Russell's retirement last Sunday meant Kimi Antonelli, who finished second behind Max Verstappen, took a big leap towards his first Formula One world title, as the Italian is now 84 points ahead of his Mercedes teammate. In cricket, Shreyas Iyer zoomed up 18 spots on the ICC's ranking. For men's T20 international batters, after hitting his first century in the format, an unbeaten 43-ball 102 that helped India beat West Indies in the series opener in Lucknow. Shreyas is now at a career-best number 7, the third highest-placed Indian batter on the table. Ishan Kishan, who scored an unbeaten 27-ball 37, is at number 1, with Abhishek Sharma, who hit 21 in 10 balls, and number 2, Pakistan's Sahibzada Farhan, England's Harry Brook and Joss Butler, and South Africa's Brevis are placed between the top two and Iyer. The other big mover, though much lower on the table, was Rutherford, who scored a 34-ball 56. He went from number 47 to number 37. In the bowlers' rankings, Pakistan's Abrar Ahmed lost his top spot to Rashid Khan. Abrar's none for 29 and one for 29 in the semi-final and final of the Asian Games wasn't good enough to keep him at the top. He is currently number 2 for Rashid. It's the 8th time at the top of the table. He has spent more than twice as long as anyone else in that position for over the years. And that's all from the sports desk with me, Muriel Deesa, only on Talk 100.3, part of the Fun Asia Network.
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1: Welcome once again to Daybreak with me, Muriel Deesa, only on Talk 100.3, part of the Fun Asia Network. A very, very interesting news. And UAE sets new sodium, sugar and fat limits. Violators face fines of up to 500,000 dirhams. The UAE has begun implementing new limits on sodium, sugar and fat in selected food products as part of a nationwide effort to improve nutrition and reduce obesity and, also any sort of other diseases that you usually get when you consume a lot of these foods, and they are known as non-communicable disease. The resolution applies to specified packaged foods manufactured locally or imported into the UAE, of course, including products handled by companies in free zones, and now it introduces phased reductions in sodium, processed sugar, fat across products, including bread, your sweetened milk drinks, flavored yogurts and laban, salty snacks and processed cheese as well. Now, food establishments that fail to comply with the applicable limits could face administrative penalties ranging from, warning to fines between 5,000 dirhams, and it can go all the way to around 500,000 dirhams, which is half a million. So authorities may also, close a violating establishment for up to 6 months, with the closure renewable or cancel its license or renewal in coordination with the relevant licensing authority. The Ministry of Health and Prevention said that the resolution creates a national framework to gradually reduce the targeted ingredients and improve the nutritional value of food products while supporting more balanced food choices. Now, the rules cover all stages of the food chain, including production, manufacturing, preparation, processing, packaging, transport, import, storage, distribution, serving, display and sale. So food products manufactured or imported specifically for direct export or onward export outside the UAE are exempt unless they are traded within the country. Now, new limits for bread and milk drinks. Listen up carefully. So the resolution divides the targeted foods into two groups with different initial compliance period. The first covers breads, sweetened milk drinks, flavored yogurts and laban, and specified very, very specific salty snacks, while the second covers processed cheese. So for leavened bread, the first phase limit has been at about 444 mg of sodium, 6 grams of total sugar and 8.4 grams of total fat per 100 grams. In the final phase, these will fall to 370 mg of sugar, 5 grams of 370 mg of sodium, 5 grams of sugars and 7 grams of fat. For flatbread, the limits will move from 384 mg of sodium, 6 grams of total sugars, 8.4 grams of total fat in first phase to about 320 mg, 5 grams and 7 grams respectively in the final phase. So massive reductions. Now, sweetened milk drinks, including milk alternatives, will have a total sugar cap of 9.6 grams in the first phase, falling to 8 grams in the final phase. For sweetened or flavored yogurt and laban, the corresponding limits are 12 grams and 10 grams. Now, sodium caps for snacks and cheese. The resolution also targets high salt snacks. So sodium limits for salted snacks will fall from 696 mg to about 580 mg, while those for salted nuts and seeds will drop from 336 mg to about 280 mg. Now, for pretzels, the limit will come down from 912 to about 760, while extruded snacks and chips made from potatoes, sweet potatoes, vegetables or grains will see a cap reduced from 564 mg to about 470 mg. Now, processed cheese makes up the second group of targeted products. So spreadable cheese will have a maximum sodium limit of 864 mg in the first phase and 720 mg in the final phase. Now, for other processed cheese, the limit will, of course, fall from 1200 mg to about 1000 mg. How long do firms have to comply? Very important question if you are in the F&B industry. Now, businesses handling products in the first group, including bread, sweetened milk drinks, flavored yogurt and laban, and salty drinks, will have up to 9 months from the date of resolution takes effect to meet the first phase limits. They must then continue reducing the targeted ingredients to reach the final limits by the 31st of December 2030. Now, those handling processed cheese, which forms the second group, will have up to 2 years and 3 months from the date the resolution takes effect to meet the first phase limits. Now, they must also reach the final limits by 31st December 2030. Stocks of targeted products manufactured or imported before the resolution takes effect can continue to be sold for up to 1 year from that date or until the products expire, whichever comes first. After that, products that do not meet the applicable limits cannot be traded. What about exceptions? Are there any exceptions in a few cases? Now, the resolution also allows businesses to seek an exception to, the first phase limit, where a compliance would require them to cut a targeted ingredient by more than 20% of its established level in a product. The exception applies to products that were manufactured, imported or traded in the UAE before the resolution takes effect. Applications must be submitted to the ministry within 30 days from that date and must include technical data, registered nutrition label information and test results from an accredited laboratory. Establishments applying for an exception must commit to reducing the targeted ingredient by at least 20% within the first phase period. Any exception, does not exempt the establishment or a product from ultimately meeting the maximum limits, nor can it extend the final compliance deadline beyond the 31st of December 2030. So how compliance will then be monitored? Very interesting, right? So federal and local health authorities and other relevant bodies will be responsible for implementing the provisions of resolution and monitoring compliance in coordination with the ministry. So quite interesting, this conversations. If you are not too sure and you really want more details, I'll be more than happy to share this across to you on 0586861003. We're talking about lowering down the limits, where the intake is concerned, and popular food as well. That's exactly the list that I'd want to know and see what exactly is the list, if there is any. Right now, there's nothing that is really popping onto my screen, but if there's something that is weighing on your mind, we'd be more than happy to talk to you more about this, more about a list of foods that probably you need to be very on. In just a bit from now, we're coming back with that list of food for you. All you have to do is just stay tuned. My name is Muriel Deesa. Keep it locked to Talk

0: For you, all you have to do is just stay tuned. My name is Meera Lisa. Keep it locked to Talk 100.3, part of the Fun Nation Network. Good morning.
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0: A very good morning and welcome once again to Daybreak with me, Meera Lisa, only on Talk 100.3, part of the Fun Asia Network. Dreams must be lived and dreams must be worked upon. And that's why this next story is really good, is a head turner, according to me. Now, Dubai e-trader license, how to legally start. Listen up carefully. How do you legally start a home-based business in Dubai for just 1,070 dirhams? UAE nationals and residents can apply online via the Invest in Dubai portal and receive their license by email in minutes. And this is what it covers, what is the cost and how, you know, what exactly can you sell? Now, if you have your spouse that is at home and probably is running, wants to run a home-based business, or you want to pick up a license quickly but the cost is not within your budget, now is the time you listen up carefully. Request me for the link. Just say e-trader or just say license and send that to me, and I know which link you're talking about. I'll send this to you. But if you're looking for the education link, you type e-edu hub and send that across to me as well, so that I can differentiate between the two and I don't mix that up. Right now, the story. Are you a budding entrepreneur who wants to set up a home-based business in Dubai? Then it's time to apply for your e-trader license. So what is an e-trader license? It's issued by the Dubai's Department of Economy and Tourism, which is DET. An e-trader license is a sole establishment license for home-based businesses. In the Emirate, it is linked to an individual rather than a company with multiple shareholders. Now, the license also allows individuals to conduct business online legally by selling products or services through their website or social media channels. Now, it's simple, low-cost option for small business owners and freelancers who want to run a business without renting a physical office space. So a Dubai-based public relations officer explained, it's best for people who want to sell products or services at a small scale. These kind of businesses would not have to, you know, would not really need to involve Dubai Municipality or the Roads and Transport Authority, etc. So what are the types of e-trader licenses? Now, there are two types of e-trader license that you can apply for. According to the Dubai Department of Economic Development, which is DED, commercial and professional, the first involves the trading of physical goods like perfumes and garments. The second has more to do with professional services like marketing services, proofreading services, photography lessons, and so on. What are the eligibility criteria when applying? According to DED, there are certain limitations in place currently for foreign expatriates, as they can apply for a professional e-trader license only. This means expatriates will not be able to engage in the commercial trading of physical goods, but can offer professional or services online, such as makeup artistry, photography, coaching, and so on. Now, according to experts, all UAE residents and citizens are able to apply for an e-trader license. The license validity is for 1 year and can be renewed. Now, here are the eligibility criteria. So, Emiratis and Gulf Cooperation Council nationals can apply for both commercial and professional e-trader license. Foreign expatriates can only apply for a professional e-trader license. Applicants must be 21 years old and reside in Dubai. Applicants must hold a valid Emirates ID. Applicants must register a trade name before applying. But what can I sell with an e-trader license? Now, the e-trader license allows individual to sell a variety of goods and services according to DET. This includes your marketing services, web design services, fashion design services, garment trading, calligraphy and painting, perfumes and cosmetic tradings, content creation services, project management services and training services. What are the documents? So before applying for an e-trader license, ensure you have the following documents. Emirates ID, valid Dubai residency with Ijari contract or Makani number as evidence, passport copy, passport size, picture and registered trade name. Now, this is a unique business name that reflects your activity and follows the DED, which is the Dubai Department of Economic Development's name regulations. regulations. You can apply for it through the Invest in Dubai portal at the same time as applying for your e-trader license, as the trade name is issued instantly. Now, what is the cost of an e-trader license? That's important, right? So according to Invest in Dubai, the breakdown of e-trader license fees is as follows. License fee is at 1,070 dirhams, including knowledge and innovation fee. 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

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How to apply for an e-trader license? 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You can also get an entire location list and you can just reach me out so I can give the entire list to you. So once everything is done and once it's processed, you can collect your license from the center and receive a digital copy on your email as well. And all of this, if you're doing this in person. But if you're doing it digitally, there's a different route for that. Now, if you require this and if you know that your spouse or your mother, your brother, your sister or your children at home are excellent at doing business and any of the categories we're talking to you about, or maybe you want to explore more categories, come on, send me a message. Just write a license. Send it to me on 05-8686-1003. My name is Mural Deesa. Keep it locked to Talk 100.3, part of the Fun Asia Network. A very good morning to you.

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1: BBC News with Govinda Gill. There have been angry protests in Madrid after the death of an 87-year-old woman who became a symbol of Spain's housing crisis. Mari Carmen Abascal had been in hospital since being evicted from the rented flat where she'd lived most of her life. A judge in the US state of Tennessee has ordered officials to preserve all evidence from the botched execution of Krista Pike last week. Lawyers for the convicted murderer say she's angry and confused after waking up in hospital. US prosecutors are expected to bring new charges against Venezuela's former president Nicolas Maduro and his wife Celia Flores. Citizens. Accusations reportedly relate to the detention of more than a dozen US nationals when Maduro was in office. Saudi Arabia says three people have been killed in attacks on its airports in the last 2 days. The Houthis in Yemen say they carried out the strikes. A tanker sailing off the north coast of Qatar has reported being struck by multiple projectiles. It says there are casualties, but it's unclear how many. A new report from the World Wildlife Fund has said that recovery of several species shows conservation efforts can work. The charity highlights a resurgence of Atlantic and Pacific bluefin tuna and a rise in wild tigers, but it warns progress is fragile. The United States has imposed measures against a Chinese businessman in Fiji for alleged corruption. Washington accuses Zhao Fugang of bribing Fijian citizens to advance Chinese government business and criminal interests. Police in southeastern Nigeria say 20 young people who were abducted by gunmen last week have been freed by the authorities. They were kidnapped while travelling to mandatory national service. BBC News.
0: 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Grey coverage, vibrant colour, natural finish. All in just 5 minutes. Henna Speedy Easy Hair Colour. Made in Italy. Talk 100.3. The day's agenda for the Emirates.
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3: A very good morning and welcome once again to Daybreak with me, Muriel Deesa, only on Talk 100.3, part of the Fun Asia Network. What does the temperature look like right now? 33 degrees Celsius, humidity 43%, winds blowing at about 14 kilometers per hour. A very good morning to you. Welcome once again to Daybreak with me, Muriel Deesa, only on Talk 100.3, part of the Fun Asia Network. Now, His Highness Sheikh Hamdan launches 2.5 million dirham AI Agents Challenge for innovators globally. So artificial intelligence enthusiasts all over the world have a chance to win big with the launch of the new Create AI Agents Championship with prizes worth 2.5 million dirhams launched by Dubai's a Crown Prince. The challenge encourages participants to identify priority problems, design AI-assisted systems to address them, test the impact of the solutions they develop, and explore the possibility of transforming them into viable and scalable commercial products, services, and projects. Now, this represents a qualitative shift in the competition model from developing digital applications to developing independent systems based on assistive AI within actual applications designed to meet the needs of real users and real markets. So now the question is, who really can participate? The challenge opens the door for participation to innovators from around the world, whether they are specialist or non-specialist in technical fields, without setting a minimum age limit. Individuals and teams can participate with an innovative idea, a prototype, or an initial product in its early stage. This is excellent. Imagine prizes worth 2.5 million dirhams, all you know, authorities have rolled out Create AI Agents Championship. Now, the challenge also allows existing companies to present new solutions or capabilities in the field of assistive artificial intelligence, solutions that have been fully launched and commercially marketed and are excluded from participation. The wider scope of participation in the competition is intended to provide an opportunity for a larger number of innovations and quality solutions. But what about the contest categories? Now, participants compete in four main categories. These are Best Assistant in the Community category, Best Assistant in the Personal category, Best Assistant in the Business category, and Best Assistant in the Youth category. Now, here are the categories that have been further explained. Best, a Social AI Agent. So, this focuses on creating a positive impact on society by promoting social involvement and inclusion, supporting education, sustainability, and social resilience, of course. The next one is Best Personal AI Agent. This focuses on employing artificial intelligence to improve daily life, productivity, health, well-being, and support personal decision-making. The next one is Best Business AI Agent. Now, this focuses on enabling public and private sector organizations to improve workflows and services, decision-making process, and customer experience. And the last one is Best Youth AI Agent. Now, this must be developed by a participant no older than 21 years of age. If participating as part of a team, the team must be led by a young man or a woman, and the main applicant for the participation must be under 21 years of age at the time of registration. But what about the prize and participation? Now, the winner in each category, these are four categories, receive a grant of about 550,000 dirhams, enabling them to continue developing their AI assistant solution and growing their project. Meanwhile, one of the four winners will receive the highest recognition in the challenge, the title of an AI Agent of the Year, and their prize will be 1 million dirhams, bringing the total value of the prize to more than 2.5 million dirhams. The challenge kicked off, today with the opening of the registration to innovators, entrepreneurs, students and technology developers from around the world. Three introductory workshops on artificial intelligence assistance will be organized. And in November, the Digital Academy will open, which includes four advanced training courses and four applied workshops, along with mentoring sessions. Participations will close in December 2026 with completion of requirements, including the prototype presentation and demonstration video. Participants have access to self-learning knowledge content, workshops, specialized session and specialized mentoring programs that help them deepen their understanding of assistive artificial intelligence, also develop ideas and solutions, evaluate their potential and prepare presentations. This is excellent. Do you have a knack for it? Do you want to be a part of Create AI Agents Championship? Now, whether you belong to the same industry or whether not, or maybe you have an inclination towards conversations like that, imagine prizes to be won worth 2.5 million dirhams. It's huge. Ask me for the link. We'll send this across to you on 0588-686-1003. My name is Muriel Deesa. You keep it locked to Talk 100.3. We are part of the Fun Asia Network. A very good morning.

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1: A very good morning and welcome once again to Daybreak with me, Muriel Deesa, only on Talk 100.3, part of the Fun Asia Network. Now, this question is for you. What salary do you need to sponsor your family in Dubai? Are you aware of this? Now, from spouses and children to parents, these are some of the income and document requirements. So take a thorough listen where this is concerned. Now, if you're planning to sponsor your spouse, your children or parents for a UAE residence visa, your monthly salary is one of the main requirements you will need to meet. But the minimum salary is not necessarily the same for every family member. Now, while the general threshold starts, of course, at 3,000 dirhams with accommodation, Dubai has separate requirements for residents sponsoring their parents. Now, this is a complete breakdown of the salary and key eligibility requirements Dubai residents ought to know. So if you're sponsoring your spouse or children, what salary do you need? According to UAE's Federal Authority for Identity, Citizenship, Customs and Port Security, which is ICP, the general financial requirement for sponsoring eligible family members is 3,000 dirhams plus, per month, plus accommodation provided by the employer, or 4,000 dirhams per month without employer-provided accommodation. Now, the sponsor must also have a valid UAE residence permit and suitable accommodation. Residents can generally sponsor their spouse, unmarried daughters, sons under the age of 25, children with special needs, regardless of age, subject to the applicable requirements. Now, can a woman sponsor her husband or children? The same salary threshold of 3,000 dirhams with accommodation or 4,000 dirhams without accommodation applies to women sponsoring family members as well. Now, if a mother wants to sponsor her children, additional documents may be required, depending on the circumstances. This may include no objection certificate from the father, or proof of custody or guardianship if the parents are divorced. And this is according to, authorities in the UAE and experts in the UAE. What about sponsoring your parents in Dubai? The salary is a lot higher. Now, if you want to sponsor your parents, Dubai has a higher salary requirement. In Dubai, the General Directorate of Residency and Foreign Affairs, that is GDRFA, currently lists a minimum monthly salary of about 10,000 dirhams for parent sponsorship. The sponsor must provide either a salary certificate, an employment contract showing the required income, plus a valid ijari, and the home must have at least 2 bedrooms. What documents do you need to sponsor your family? Now, the documents required will depend on who you are sponsoring and your individual circumstances. You may also be asked to provide a sponsor passport, also sponsor's Emirates ID, valid UAE residence details, passport of the family members being sponsored, recent passport photograph, attested marriage certificate when sponsoring a spouse. Then you also have attested birth certificate when sponsoring children, salary certificate or employment contract, tenancy contract or ijari where applicable, recent water and electricity bill where required, valid health insurance, additional immigration or identification document depending on the applicant's nationality and circumstances. Now, marriage and birth certificates used to establish the family relationship may need to be attested in the country of origin, wherever you're coming from, and also by the UAE Ministry of Foreign Affairs, that is the MOFA. What documents are required to sponsor parents then in Dubai? So GDRFA Dubai lists additional documentations for parent sponsorship, and this includes copy of the sponsored parent's passport, salary certificate or employment contract showing the required income, attested tenancy contract suitable for the member of the family, recent bank statement. Other documents may be requested depending on the application. Now, is a medical fitness test required? So, sponsored family members over the age of about 18 generally need to undergo an approved medical fitness examination as part of the residence process. Now, this is a note for all of us. UAE visa and residency rules can be updated and requirements may vary depending on the applicant's individual circumstances. Now, this guide that we were mentioning is for informational purposes only. Dubai residents should check the latest requirements directly with the GDRFA Dubai before applying. Residents of other Emirates should check with ICP UAE for the rules applicable to their individual cases. Now, the GDRFA toll-free number, if you require this, you can always reach us out on 0586861003. So the GDRFA toll-free number is 800-5111. Once again, 800-5111. 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ICP in other Emirates is at about 600-5222, 600-5222. Quickly, a small little break. We'll be back to share more news. Don't you go anywhere. My name is Mirul Deesa. Keep it locked to Talk 100.3, part of the Fun Asia Network. Good morning.

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1: A very good morning and welcome once again to Daybreak with me, Mural Deesa, only on Talk 100.3, part of the Fun Asia Network. Dubai Airport Immigration, now three ways to clear passport control faster, from smart gates to the 3.4-second red carpet service and the new Click and Travel initiative. This is how each option would work, and actually, who can really use it? It's time to get into that story. Passport control at Dubai airports can now take just a few seconds, as Dubai authorities use biometric technology, facial recognition, electronic passport reading and automated pre-screening to make the travel experience even better at the world's busiest airport. Now, if you're planning to travel through Dubai airports anytime soon, these are three ways in which you can get through your passport control within seconds. It's time to get into that story and tell you exactly how this unfolds. First one is, of course, the smart gates. Now, if you have traveled through Dubai airports, whether it is Dubai International Airport, that is DXB, or the Al Maktoum International Airport, that is the Dubai World Central, this is one immigration clearance service you would definitely have seen, which is the smart gates. Now, the smart gates are the advanced passport control system offered at the airports that allow travelers to complete the passport control quickly, typically, usually within seconds. The smart gates are, an extremely convenient and popular way of clearing immigration. And this year alone, more than 9.3 million passengers used the service in the first 8 months of 2026. And all of these details and data is according to the General Directorate of Identity and Foreigners Affairs in Dubai, that is the GDRFA. How do they really work? Now, when you reach the passport control section at the airport, you will have the option to either go to the passport control desk or move to the smart gates. Now, if you choose a smart gate, you've got to follow a very simple step. Now, once you are at the smart gate, remember to remove everything covering your face, such as your mask, glasses and your hats, and keep your passport and boarding pass ready in your hand. Enter the smart gate area. Make sure you follow all the details that are there for your biometric scan. Once the scan is complete, the gate will open and, of course, you can proceed. The next one is, who can actually use a smart gate system? So, UAE and GCC national, UAE residents, visa on arrival and Schengen Union guest, pre-issued visa holders, returning tourists with biometric passports. The next one, when can I not use the smart gates? People of determination, if you're traveling with large strollers, families with children, those under 1.2 meters in height. Now, new pre-check tool lets you check if you're eligible before you travel. So an easy way to check in advance whether you can use a smart gate or not is a new online pre-check tool launched by GDRFA Dubai. If you didn't have this, please feel free to send me a message and we'll send you this list right now. It's a link actually, so that you can go and do your research yourself. We can send it to you on 0586861003. Now, if you're already at the airport, you can also scan the QR code on screens around the passport control in departures and arrival areas to access the pre-check tool. So it is available at the airport, but just in case if you're flying probably a day later and you'd like to have the service, we can send it across to you on the number that we just provided. The next one is red carpet service. Now, if you want to clear immigration even faster, yeah, if you're as impatient as I am, then this one is for you. The red carpet service at Dubai Airport does not even require a passenger to take out their passport at any point. Yes, so initially launched at Dubai International Airport's business class departure section last year, the red carpet enables travelers to complete entry and exit procedures and clear immigration process without stopping, standing still or presenting or scanning any document. Now, in its first year, nearly 800,000 people used the service, according to GDRFA Dubai, with the total time taken to clear immigration unbelievable, 3.4 seconds only. We have been discussing about the red carpet. I don't know whether you've ever got a chance to use it. Do let me know. Would love to know about exactly what your experience was about. The service is currently available for UAE citizens and residents at Terminal 3 of DXB, which is Dubai International Airport, and in order to use it, you will be required to register once by clicking your passport information to a biometric face scan. Now, this can be done at airport counters or at passport control if you are above the age of 18 and are flying via Emirates. You can also register for the red carpet service using the Emirates app or at check-in desk. Now, the last one on the list is the click and travel. So if you find yourself, say, at a passport control desk, there is a new service that can speed up the process at the touch point as well. Now, the latest efforts to ease passport control procedures for travelers at Dubai airports, GDRFA Dubai announced a new initiative earlier this year. It's called Click and Travel. The service is aimed at speeding up procedures, you know, particularly during peak periods and emergencies, and also allowing passport control officers to use mobile devices to process passenger waiting in line, speeding up the process as well. Now, during its trial phase, the service processed over 31,000 passengers between its pilot launch in May and the end of August. With the service now officially launched for all passengers, UAE citizens, residents, GCC nationals and visitors. Quite interesting. If you didn't know about this, come on, reach us out. That's what we say. I'm here to assist you and here to make your life as smooth as possible. Why? Because I understand how, you know, airports can get, and especially if you're traveling with a family, it is always a daunting task. So, you know, kind of let's go easy on you. If you're traveling anytime soon, send us a message. We'll send you all the details and then you can take the lead from there. My name is Mural Deesa. Keep it locked to Talk 100.3, part of the Fun Asia Network. A very good morning.
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1: Well, it's time to get into the stock markets and tell you exactly what has been happening all the way in Europe. DAX is seeing a bit of a dip at about 1.35%. Also, FTSE 100 still seeing a dip at about 0.79%. CAC 40 seeing a dip at 1.22%. IBEX 35 still seeing a dip at about 1.68%. Stocks 50 seeing a dip at 1.47%. Now, sweeping global sell-off in government debt has severely impacted Europe and fixed income markets, pushing borrowing costs upward. In the United Kingdom, a 30-year gilt yields reached their highest mark in 28 years, creating immense headwinds for the government ahead of the upcoming budget announcement. Simultaneously, Germany's 10-year yield climbed to levels not seen since 2011, reflecting broader investor anxieties over persistent inflation, climbing real yields, and escalating sovereign debt issuance.
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1: Now, where's the traffic out on the roads of the UAE? If you've started your journey in Sharjah, let's quickly get to that point. E11 extremely slow moving all the way towards Dubai Airport Free Zone. About two accidents. Very slow moving is the area around Dubai Hospital. Al-Ghisaz Industrial Area, there's another accident over there. Astor Hospital, Al-Ghisaz as well. Very, very slow moving. E311 going bumper to bumper. Moella Commercial, there's an accident. There's another accident in Industrial Area 15. There's another accident right next to Etihad Mall. Incoming traffic coming in from Emirates Group headquarters all the way across towards E311. Traffic slowing down Dubai Festival City all the way towards E311. Traffic also slowing down. This is around Dubai International City. There's an accident. There's another accident around International City Phase 2. And then it looks to be green and clear, but then again it slows down after Arabian Ranches. All the way, a little bit after that, in fact, all the way towards Dubai Production City with another accident over there. And it's very slow moving. Within incoming traffic coming in from JVT as well. If you're coming in from that direction, it's bumper to bumper traffic. E611 traffic has slowed down as well around Alawir Health Center, that area. And then you're going to find traffic on E611 in patches, right? So over there, you're going to also find traffic right before Town Square Main Park. And otherwise, it looks to be okay. Nothing major. Now, one of the major roads that you need to watch out for is E44. Why? Because I'm going to tell you about the accidents. Bumper to bumper traffic, about three accidents. This is right from Dragon Mart all the way towards Russell Court Industrial Area 1. So, which means it crosses over 2 and all the way towards 1. Then it's green and clear. And then it slows down massively with incoming traffic coming in from D69, which is Dubai Bowling Center, and then it is non-stop traffic all the way towards Dubai Hills Mall. There's another accident. It's intersecting with the road from Mall of the Emirates, and even that road is very, very slow moving towards JVC. Now, if you've managed to continue on E44 near GEMS Founders School, Arbasha, there's another accident on that route. Traffic another two more accidents as we speak. This is on E44 right before Loco Bear or Alco's Industrial Area 2nd. Traffic slowing down majorly after Safa Park on E11 all the way towards Arsalkal Avenue. Also traffic slowing down. Couple of road blocks coming in. D92 on the other side of City Walk is very slow moving. Couple of road blocks next to the Green Planet Dubai. Then there's an accident right next to Dubai Mall. All of this on D71. Very slow moving towards Dubai Design District. Even slower moving is the E66 route non-stop near Latifa Hospital towards Nad Al Shiba. Please take a note where that is concerned. Dubai Frame, the usual hot spots, is going bumper to bumper. So I kind of requesting you, urging you right now to keep your eyes focused on the roads. Do not deviate where vision is concerned, and we'll keep you abreast with all the other sort of information.
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1: 8:28 on the clock, and a very, very good morning to you. Welcome once again to Daybreak with me, Muriel Deesa, only on Talk 100.3, part of the Fun Asia Network. Now, this is going to be quite interesting, a conversation. I thought we'd have enough time to talk to you about it. And it is, since we were talking to you about traffic, it only made sense to get in a news that could complement what we are saying and could understand exactly your pain points. UAE property developers are eyeing the fourth corridor highway linking Sharjah, Dubai and Abu Dhabi. So, of course, I had to do my research in this area, wanting to know exactly how is this really going to benefit individuals, where commuting is concerned or where integrated hubs are concerned. What is the phasing cost, route design, etc., etc.? How is this really going to help the real estate markets and logistics? And I wanted to get a wholesome approach for this conversation. But what we're going to do is we're going to hold on to it. We're going to move into the sports update. And when we come back, we'll come back more with more news lined up for you, and certainly we shall take this news at about 9 o'clock, at the 9 o'clock hour, so that a lot of you are tuned in. For the ones that are missing out, don't you worry, we will do a run through conversations like that very, very soon. My name is Muriel Deesa. Keep it locked to Talk 100.3, part of the Fun Asia Network. Good morning.

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1: BBC News with Govinda Gill. There have been angry protests in Madrid after the death of an 87-year-old woman who became a symbol of Spain's housing crisis. Mari Carmen Abascal had been in hospital since being evicted from the rented flat where she'd lived most of her life. A judge in the US state of Tennessee has ordered officials to preserve all evidence from the botched execution of Christa Pike last week. Lawyers for the convicted murderer say she's angry and confused after waking up in hospital. US prosecutors are expected to bring new charges against Venezuela's former president Nicolas Maduro and his wife Celia Flores for the alleged torture of American citizens. The accusations reportedly relate to the detention of more than a dozen US nationals when Mr. Maduro was in office. Saudi Arabia says three people have been killed in attacks on its airports in the last 2 days. The Houthis in Yemen say they carried out the strikes. A tanker sailing off the north coast of Qatar has reported being struck by multiple projectiles. It says there are casualties, but it's unclear how many. A new report from the World Wildlife Fund has said that recovery of several species shows conservation efforts can work. The charity highlights a resurgence of Atlantic and Pacific bluefin tuna and a rise in wild tigers, but it warns progress is fragile. The United States has imposed measures against a Chinese businessman in Fiji for alleged corruption. Washington accuses Zhao Fugang of bribing Fijian citizens to advance Chinese government business and criminal interests. Police in southeastern Nigeria say 20 young people who were abducted by gunmen last week have been freed by the authorities. They were kidnapped while travelling to mandatory national service. BBC News.
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2: From the sports desk, this is Muriel Deesa. In football, Pep Guardiola is expected to attend Manchester City's Champions League tie against Paris Saint-Germain next week, the club's first home match since they were found guilty of the majority of the 115 charges brought against them by the Premier League. It will mark the first time the Spaniard has returned to the stadium since they left the club at the end of last season after a decade as a manager. In tennis, Novak Djokovic claimed the 102nd title of his astonishing career as Alex de Minaur retired injured from the China Open final. The 39-year-old led de Minaur, a player 12 years his junior, 7-6, 7-3, 0-1 when the Australian was forced to quit with an apparent left thigh problem. Both players took a medical timeout after a 68-minute first set, but de Minaur managed just one game on their return before shaking hands. It is the 21st year in a row that Djokovic has won at least one singles title. Only Jimmy Connors, 109, and Roger Federer, 103, have won more single titles in their career than the Serb. In Formula One, Britain's George Russell will start from the back of the grid in Sunday's Singapore Grand Prix. The Mercedes driver has received a power unit penalty from a dramatic Bahrain Grand Prix in Malaysia last Sunday. The 28-year-old qualified in eighth but was heading for a podium finish before an engine failure forced him to retire from third place with five laps remaining. Mercedes team principal Toto Wolff has confirmed that Russell needs to take a new power unit this weekend, putting him over the limit on several components and meaning he will be penalised in Singapore. Russell's retirement last Sunday meant Kimi Antonelli, who finished second behind Max Verstappen, took a big leap towards his first Formula One world title, as the Italian is now 84 points ahead of his Mercedes teammate. In cricket, Shreyas Iyer zoomed up 18 spots on the ICC's ranking. Four men's T20 international batters after hitting his first century in the format, an unbeaten 43-ball 102 that helped India beat West Indies in the series opener in Lucknow. Shreyas is now at a career-best number 7, the third highest-placed Indian batter on the table. Ishan Kishan, who scored an unbeaten 27-ball 37, is at number 1, with Abhishek Sharma, who hit 21 in 10 balls, and number 2, Pakistan's Sahibzada Farhan, England's Harry Brook and Joss Butler, and South Africa's Brevis are placed between the top two and Iyer. The other big mover, though much lower on the table, was Rutherford, who scored a 34-ball 56. He went from number 47 to number 37. In the bowlers' rankings, Pakistan Abrar Ahmed lost his top spot to Rashid Khan. Abrar's none for 29 and 1 for 29 in the semi-final and final of the Asian Games wasn't good enough to keep him at the top. He is currently number 2 for Rashid. It's the 8th time at the top of the table. He has spent more than twice as long as anyone else in that position for over the years. And that's all from the Sports Desk with me, Muriel Deesa, only on Talk 100.3, part of the Fun Asia Network.
0: If it matters to you, it matters to us. 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
2: Now, if you're a parent and you want your child to go abroad and study, which means UK, the US even, students going to these countries, what is profile building, right? And areas that they should focus on. Now, profile building is the international multi-year process of developing your academics, personal and professional credentials in a very standout narrative for university admissions committees. So this is the breakthrough of what does a profile building for a student look like. Now, because top universities receive thousands of applications from students with high grades, your academic scores only get you considered. Your profile is what sets you apart. So, however, the focus areas differ significantly depending on whether you are applying to the US or the UK or any other global destination. Now, let's talk to you about key areas to focus on by country and goal. Now, for United States, it is holistic and the breadth focused. So, which means US admissions look at the whole person across academics, community impact, and the diverse personal interest. So academic rigor over here is maintain a GPA ideal 3.8, and then you take challenging classes like AP, which is advanced placement, or IB as well, which we know about. Now, extracurricular breadth and leadership. Now, participate in a mix of clubs, sports, arts, or student government. Show growth, commitment, leadership roles. For example, say become the club president or team captain over several years rather than joining last minute. Community engagement, do meaningful, sustained volunteering or launch a local community impact projects. The personal story, now craft a compelling statement of purpose, which is known as your SOP, or your common app essay that ties your experiences into a very unique personal narrative. And please don't use ChatGPT. If you have to use ChatGPT, we'll tell you how to make use of it, which is not taking place in this span of our conversation, which you will have to wait another 5 or 7 minutes more for that conversation. Now, the next one is for United Kingdom, which is UK. There is something known as super curricular and depth focused, which is in UK universities, like say UCAS applications. They require you to apply directly to a specific subject or course. Now, they care far more about academic depth than general extracurricular varieties. So what is your super curricular activities? Now, this is focused heavily on academic extensions of your chosen major. Read advanced book outside your school syllabus, maybe attend academic lectures or take online university courses in your field. All of this, remember, all of this is not when you get to your grade 12. It has to start from grade 9. So research and competitions, write independent research papers, enter subject-specific essay competitions like history or math or, you know, anything else, or maybe compete in science projects that is related to your field. The next one is subject-specific personal statement. Your application essay must focus almost entirely on your passion, knowledge, and academic readiness for specific discipline you choose. Now, for masters, MBAs, other countries, professional and impact focused. Work experience and internships matter the most. Gain hands-on practice experience with quantifiable results and transferable skills. Certifications and skill building, acquire technical certifications, coding boot camps, or language excellencies relevant to your career goal. Letters of recommendation, you require this. It's known as the LORs. Secure very strong references from your professors, your workplace, your managers who can vouch for your distinct capabilities. But who can actually help me do it, right? And where do I begin? What are the areas do I look into? There are several companies in the UAE that are helping you with it. So building a competitive profile involves strategic planning. It's not that you get up one fine day and you're thinking, today I'm going to get up and go into the fields and start building. No, it has to be, there has to be a strategy in place. By the way, a lot of, there's a PR in place, there's a marketing, strategy involved, and school guidance counselors. Now, your school's counselor can help align your high school course selections with international requirements and assist with school-supported recommendations, right? Subject matters, there's something known as subject matter mentors, if I'm not mistaken. So, you university professors, research supervisors, or industry professionals can guide independent projects, research, or internships. So how do you really begin your journey where profile building is concerned? Now, if you've just about joined the conversation, this conversation is quite interesting for the students or even for adults, right, who want to do their MBAs, and for students who are eyeing UK, US, and any of the other countries. There's something known as profile building. Getting a 4 GPA will not really be sufficient, will not suffice the quest of you getting ahead in the game, because everybody applying, believe you me, is probably a ranker over there, right? I mean, maybe 90%, 95%, 99.99%, but what sets your profile apart is what we are discussing. Now, to kickstart the profile building process, you've got to follow the foundational steps. First, you assess your baseline, evaluate current academic performances, identify your strengths, potential areas of interest, then you define a target destination. So determine whether you are leaning towards US, which is very holistic and a broader aspect, or maybe UK, Europe, which is focused and very hyper academic, right? As this dictates your extracurricular strategy. Audit your timeline. Map the years remaining before applications are due to structure long-term projects instead of rushing activities at the last minute. Identify the spike. Pinpoint a central theme, unique skill or core interest that will differentiate your profile from thousands of the other applications. Now, let me talk to you about age group wise. So early childhood, which is ages 6 to 10, this your focus area needs to be. If you're a parent, this is what you need to do with your child. Curiosity and foundation. Core skills that would be relevant for your child over here is cultivate the habit of reading. Introduce basic logic in them. Explore introductory coding in them. The next one is middle school. Ages 11 to 13, exploration and skill development. So join school clubs, debates, enter low stakes academic contests, begin in your introduction into the world of community. Early high school, which is ages 14 and 15, depending on interest and commitment, commit to a 1 to 2 core activity, start independent passion, take advanced summer courses. This is what you'll need to do with your children. Now, if you're not sure and if you require any help, I'll be more than happy to help you with it on 0586861003. Quite interesting a conversation. If you really require and you want your children to excel, if they want to really go abroad and study, there's something known as profile building. And that's why you hear a lot of these school students, doing in the media, right? Doing a lot of things in the media. Suddenly you'll hear a girl who has started, a farming section, or you'll hear a boy who is doing something out of the blue. Now, why do we hear such stories? And we feel wow, right? These are wow factors. But there is always a back-end story. The back-end story is profile building for these children so that they can get into the right set of universities. Because universities, if it is US, it is a holistic approach. Doesn't really matter what your grades are. Of course, they require a baseline of 3.8. GPA, but if you are looking at UK, any of the European countries, they look at more of the academic areas of interest. So a lot of paperwork, a lot of research is what they will be looking into. If you require this information, 0586861003 is the number to get in touch. My name is Muriel Deesa. You keep it locked to Talk 100.3. We are part of the Funisha Network. Good morning.
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2: A very good morning and welcome once again to Daybreak with me, Muriel Deesa, only on Talk 100.3, part of the Fun Asia Network. Now, this is a big news coming in, and this is the National Media Authority, which is the NMA, affirmed that the use of artificial intelligence, which is AI or other modern technical means to generate images or videos featuring national symbols or public figures, requires obtaining prior official approvals in adherence to media content standards. Now, the UAE government media office launched the Artificial Intelligence Assistant Use Guide for Government Communications Team and held the AI in Government Communication Workshop in cooperation with the New Media Academy as part of the regular meeting of Government Communication Network. Now, Saeed Al-Ether, head of the media office, emphasized that launching the guide represents

Now, Saeed Al-Ether, head of the media office, emphasized that launching the guide represents a new practical step in developing the government communication system and empowering communication teams to benefit from modern technologies in increasing work efficiency, accelerating achievements, and enhancing the quality and accuracy of government content and messages. Now, during the opening of the regular meeting of the government communication network, he said that the rapid development in AI technologies provides new opportunities to enhance the ability of communication teams to understand the audience, analyze information, develop content, and create more accurate and effective messages. Now, the strength of government communication begins with understanding the audience and the ability to transform policies, initiatives, and achievements into very clear messages and stories which reach people. And of course, you know, touch their interest as well. Now, the authority added that AI does not replace government communication experts, but rather multiplies their capabilities and gives them a highly important resource, which is, much more time for planning. It gives them more time basically for planning, creativity, understanding the audience, and creating the most influential ideas and messages. Now, the new guide reportedly serves as a unified practical framework, which helps communication teams and government entities employ assistant AI in various stages of work, starting from research, preparations and planning, monitoring, analysis and impact measurement as well. Now, it also constitutes a practical reference for communication teams to enable them to employ assistant AI tools in a safe, responsible and effective manner, as it provides a set of principles and practical guidelines which help communication teams identify appropriate use for assistant AI, formulate commands effectively, review outputs and verify their accuracy, and benefit from tools in preparing press releases, media messages, talking points, digital content and visual materials as well. Now, the guide also addresses a number of main pillars, including principles of responsible use, the workflow, then you have command formulation, practical uses of assistant AI in government communication and its applications in visual communication and creative production. All of this alongside general responsibilities and controls. Now, it also focuses on enhancing principles of review, verification and institutional approval, and raising the awareness of communication teams regarding risk associated with AI, including information accuracy, privacy, bias and misleading content, ensuring the integration of technology with human expertise and professional responsibility. Also, generally, general public in the UAE, we tend to create content, and when you do that, you don't really realize when you're towing the line. So please be very, very careful of the kind of conversations that you're putting forward to. You have authorities that will be monitoring it at the, from the very word go till the last word onto your screen or your device or whatever, wherever you're posting, or maybe a written article as well. So please kindly be extremely careful where this is concerned, and do not forward any message that you feel is not true, unless and until it is from the authority, which means from their official page, which you will need to verify that like a million times before forwarding it. Otherwise, kindly do not forward any message. The media itself carries out so many of these messages. You can forward a news story if you have to, not from Instagram, not from TikTok, not these places, not from unverified source. It doesn't really do you good.

0: 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We are the home of news, sports and conversation. 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
1: A very good morning and welcome once again to Daybreak with me, Muriel Deesa, only on Talk 100.3, part of the Fun Asia Network. Now, I have a very interesting news in front of me. It says, when are Salik Gates free in Dubai? Toll timings, everything has explained. Now, some Salik Gates follow a rule that can help you avoid paying twice. Did you know about it? So, if you're driving in Dubai and hoping to avoid toll charges, the good news is that Salik does offer free hours, but they are limited. While Salik Gates are not entirely free at any point in the day, certain off-peak windows allows motorists to pass through without being charged. Now, this is everything you need to know about when the tolls apply and Salik's variable toll pricing and timings and which gates have very specific rules. When are Salik gates free? So, Salik, of course, is not free on public holidays or weekends by default, but off-peak hours offer windows where certain toll gates do not charge any fee. Monday to Saturday, peak hours 6 a.m. to 10 a.m., then 4 p.m. to 8 p.m. It's at about 6 the drums. Low peak hours is 10 a.m. to 4 p.m. and 8 p.m. to 1 a.m. of 4 drums. Off peak, which is free, 1 a.m. to 6 a.m., no charges. Now, on Sundays, there's a flat rate of about 4 drums throughout the day. Free window is from 1 a.m. to 6 a.m. Variable rates may still apply on public holidays and event days. This is what you need to know. During Ramadan, peak hours, 9 a.m., to 5 p.m. is about 6 dirhams. Low peak hours from 7 a.m. to 9 a.m. and 5 p.m. to 2 a.m. for 4 dirhams. And off peak, which is free, is from 2 a.m. to 7 a.m. So toll charges still apply on public holidays unless otherwise, it has been announced. Starting from June 2026, a 5% value added tax, which is your VAT, has been implemented on all toll fees. Now, 1 hour rule, how to avoid double charges. If your route takes you through Al Safa or Al Mamzar gates, there is a helpful rule in place to avoid being charged more than once within a short time frame. So Al Mamzar north and south, if you pass through both the gates or vice versa in the same direction, within 1 hour you will be charged only once. Al Safa north and south, the same rule applies, one charge only within an hour when moving in the same direction. Al Mamzar to Al Safa or vice versa. If you drive through either gates and then pass the other one in the same direction within 1 hour, you will also be charged just once. Now, this rule is especially useful for commuters using highways with closely located toll points. But what exactly is Salik, if you're still wondering? So, Salik is Dubai's electronic toll system used on key highways and major roads. Unlike traditional toll booths, Salik uses radio frequency identification, which is your RFID technology, to detect your vehicle and deduct the toll charges from your prepaid account as you drive through a toll gate. Now, there is no need to stop or slow down. Just drive normally. How, to use Salik, you must, of course, purchase a Salik tag and attach it to your vehicle's windshield. Activate your tag and link it to your Salik account. Maintain balance in your account to cover toll charges. Drive through a toll gate. The fee is deducted automatically, using technology. What about the Salik gate locations across Dubai? There are a couple of them. There are currently 10 active Salik gates across major routes. The first one is Al Safa. The next one is Al Safa to Sheikh Zayed Road, Al Barsha, Sheikh Zayed Road, Business Bay Crossing, Al Khail Road, Al Gurud Bridge, Sheikh Rashid Road, Al Maktoum Bridge, Hurair Road, Al Mamzar North, Al Etihad Road, Al Mamzar South, Al Etihad Road, Airport Tunnel, Beirut Street, Jabal Ali is Sheikh Zayed Road even. So if you require any of this, so you want to know about the timings where the Salik is concerned, knowing about the off-peak, knowing about the low peak hours, peak hours during weekdays, Monday to Saturday, or maybe weekends or during Ramadan, I'd be more than happy to share this across to you on 0586861003. My name is Muriel Deesa. You keep it locked to Talk 100.3. We are part of the Fun Asia Network. A very good morning.
0: 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Henna Speedy Hair Color, covering the changes in the world and covering changes in your hair right now. 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
2: BBC News with Givinda Gill. There have been angry protests in Madrid after the death of an 87-year-old woman who became a symbol of Spain's housing crisis. Mari Carmen Abascal had been in hospital since being evicted from the rented flat where she'd lived most of her life. A judge in the US state of Tennessee has ordered officials to preserve all evidence from the botched execution of Krista Pike last week. Lawyers for the convicted murderer say she's angry and confused after waking up in hospital. US prosecutors are expected to bring new charges against Venezuela's former president Nicolas Maduro and his wife Celia Flores for the alleged torture of American citizens. The accusations reportedly relate to the detention of more than a dozen US nationals when Mr. Maduro was in office. Saudi Arabia says three people have been killed in attacks on its airports in the last 2 days. The Houthis in Yemen say they carried out the strikes. A tanker sailing off the north coast of Qatar has reported being struck by multiple projectiles. It says there are casualties, but it's unclear how many. A new report from the World Wildlife Fund has said that recovery of several species shows conservation efforts can work. The charity highlights a resurgence of Atlantic and Pacific bluefin tuna and a rise in wild tigers, but it warns progress is fragile. The United States has imposed measures against a Chinese businessman in Fiji for alleged corruption. Washington accuses Zhao Fugang of bribing Fijian citizens to advance Chinese government business and criminal interests. Police in southeastern Nigeria say 20 young people who were abducted by gunmen last week have been freed by the authorities. They were kidnapped while travelling to mandatory national service. BBC News.
0: Fan Network News from the BBC. Grey coverage, vibrant colour, natural finish. All in just 5 minutes. Henna, speedy, easy hair colour. Made in Italy. Talk 100.3. The day's agenda for the Emirates.
3: Are you ready?
0: This is Daybreak with Muriel Deesa.
1: A very good morning to you and welcome once again to Daybreak with me, Muriel Deesa. 9:03 on the clock, that's the time on my dial. Also 36 degrees Celsius, humidity at about 30%. Winds blowing 13 kilometers per hour. A very good morning to you. We're going to get into quite an interesting conversation. So all I require is yes to the air radio. Welcome once aboard on Talk 100.3. And right now, as promised, we're talking to you about UAE property developers that are eyeing Fourth Corridor Highway linking Sharjah, Dubai and Abu Dhabi even. So developers in the country say that the newly announced road will reshape accessibility, with one planning about 3,800 homes in Abu Dhabi near its route. So UAE property developers are looking at opportunities along the newly announced 80-kilometer Fourth Corridor. Once again, if you don't know about this, let me paint you a picture. Imagine E11 the first road, E311 the second road, and all of this are running parallel to each other, and then you have E611. So parallel to E611 is the Fourth Corridor. Now, this is a highway that will connect Sharjah, Dubai and Abu Dhabi as demand for residential units continues across the country, driven by an inflow of new residents and a rising population of citizens. Now, developers say that the roads will make previously less convenient locations more attractive to residents, businesses and investors, and will support new residential and commercial communities along its route. Now, this was announced in September 2026. The project will become the fourth strategic road access linking the UAE's Emirates after Sheikh Zayed Road, Al-Ittihad, that is known as Al-Ittihad Road, Sheikh Mohammed bin Zayed Road and Emirates Road. Now, one of the experts in the industry said that the company has acquired a site in Abu Dhabi near the corridor's route. The plot covers more than 750,000 square meters with about 3,800 units in its design phase. And the project would mostly come about into the markets in 2027 or 2028. Now, they also said that the property market had changed completely over the past 18 months at the height of the boom. Developers could launch almost anything and see strong demand. We came back to a normal reality, adding that sales speeds in the UAE remain exceptional compared with other countries where, you know, the person has worked before. But what about motorists, right? So motorists using Dubai's planned fourth corridor could see journey times on parts of the route slashed by more than half. So with one section cutting a 35-minute drive to just about 14 minutes. Details of the project show that the 80-kilometer Kashmir corridor will be deployed into phases, which are expected to serve around 600,000 and 3.1 million people respectively. So speaking on the sidelines of the launch of the projects in Maidan, the expert in the real estate industry said that the company had not changed its philosophy and that its offerings and price remained in line with that approach, which is built around helping customers make more money. Now, another chairperson in the industry said that the infrastructure is central to how the company views real estate because connectivity shapes where people live, where people work, and where people invest. Now, this person said that the corridor, which connects to Dubai Alain Road, supports access to areas around Al Maktoum International Airport. This would create new opportunities as these growth corridors develop. So it is certainly going to be extremely interesting where this is concerned. Now, they also added that the significantly shorter journey times between the three Emirates would open up areas along the road and around the route as well. So the corridor also links major growth drivers such as Al Maktoum International Airport and Etihad Rail. Now, for real estate, better connectivity means higher demand as people are willing to work or live in locations that were previously considered less convenient. Now, that could support the rental growth as communities mature and amenities, then employment and services develop around them. They, however, said that the infrastructure alone does not determine the rental levels. So the quality of a development, supply and the way it has been viewed, there are several factors that fall into it when determining its price. For example, for developers, the opportunity lies in identifying emerging growth corridors early and creating opportunities positioned to benefit from connectivity they bring. Now, the company said that they would continue to look beyond established locations as Dubai, expands eastward and southward as well. And that's going to be the eye. But of course, I had to do my further studies into it. I wanted to know a whole host of things. So the newly announced Fourth Corridor Highway, let's break this down for you, right? How is this really going to help you? What are the key details? We'll break it all down for you. Now, this was approved in September 2026 by His Highness Sheikh Hamdan bin Mohammed bin Rashid Al Maktoum. And this is an 80-kilometer strategic road connecting Sharjah all the way to Abu Dhabi through Dubai. Now, the route and design, this spans about 80 kilometers in 12 lanes in both directions, about 72 bridges, 17 tunnels, and a capacity of 24,000 vehicles per hour. Phase one will cover 30 kilometers from Sharjah to Dubai and then and to Alain Road, costing about 3.5 billion dirhams. Phase two will cover the 50 kilometer down towards Abu Dhabi. What about commute reductions? Now, phase one would cut some transit times from 35 minutes to 14 minutes. Phase two cuts 50-minute segments down to 24 minutes. What about the integrated hubs? Now, this connects directly with Al Maktoum International Airport and the Etihad Rail Network. So, very interesting. But how does this really help the property and real estate market? Now, let's do a thorough dive into this conversation. And what are we talking to you about? We're talking to you about the fourth corridor that is going to be built. It's parallel to E611. So you have E11, E311, E611, and the newly announced fourth corridor. So how does it really help the property market then? Now, this unlocks inland and suburban land. So the highways, run inland and parallel to the existing jammed coastal routes that we've already mentioned about. This opens up vast, previously isolated or inconvenient land parcels for master planned communities. This boosts appeal of out of the center housing. So buyers and tenants working, say, in the central or sub centers can live further out in emerging suburban corridors such as your Dubai South, Dubai Land, the Valley and surrounding areas with dramatically shorter travel time. The next one is early developer influx. So major firms are already positioning themselves for instant to go ahead and to get hold of these plots. Now, there is a group that acquired, we already spoke to you about this, about 750,000 square meter plot in Abu Dhabi along the route to design roughly 3,800 residential units ahead of the 2027-2028 market entry. Now, there is a multimodal connectivity. So, direct integration with Al Maktoum International Airport and then the Etihad Rail makes industrial, commercial and residential properties properties along the corridor significantly more valuable for logistics and cross-Emirate commuters. Also, let's talk to you about decongestion, existing arteries. We are aware of the situation every morning. You are out on the roads of the UAE and you know this better, much better than I do. But let's talk to you about which industries will it be a boost to, right? Because it's not just rents or the rental sector or the real estate, but there are going to be other industries that are going to gain a huge momentum in the right direction where this is concerned. Now, the fourth corridor highway acts as a massive logistics, industrial and commercial backbone. So this, by cutting travel times in half, by, you know, by bypassing coastal bottlenecks, or, you know, by linking directly with the Al Maktoum International Airport and the Etihad Rail Network, it will heavily boost several key industries. Now, let's talk to you, for example, about logistics and supply chain. So there's going to be faster freight and distribution connecting major seaports, industrial zones and airports across three Emirates, allow cargo trucks to avoid the heavily congested E11 and E311 coastal routes. What about warehouse and fulfillment expansion? So the opening up of vast inland areas create prime real estate for mega distribution hubs, e-commerce fulfillment centers and cold storage facilities. Now comes in the manufacturing and industrial production. So cross-Emirate industrial zones, you know, hubs like Kezad in Abu Dhabi, Dubai Industrial City in DIC, and industrial areas in Sharjah now can seamlessly move raw materials and finished goods between their facilities. And all this we're talking about, keeping in mind the conversation around fourth corridor that is to be built. The next one is reduced operational cost. Now, lower transit times, reduced fuel consumption, translate directly to higher margins for heavy manufacturing, automotive, assembly and construction materials industry. The next one is hospitality, tourism and leisure, aviation ecosystem growth. Now, because the fourth corridor feeds right into Al Maktoum International Airport, which is slated to become the world's largest, it will drive massive hotel, dining, you know, airline support infrastructure in and around the areas. What about cross-border domestic tourism? So decreasing travel time between Abu Dhabi's leisure hubs like Yas Island and Sharjah's cultural destinations make weekend cross Emirate travel much more attractive for residents and tourists alike. The next one is your construction and infrastructure development. So new master communities, we spoke to you about real estate. So you have engineering, contracting, building material firms will experience a multi-year surge in demand to construct the new residential, commercial and mixed use projects lining the highway. Then you have public-private infrastructure contracts. So the sheer scale of building 72 bridges, just imagine this, right? So 72 buildings, 17 tunnels and the surrounding service around the fourth corridor networks will ensure that there are continuous projects in the pipeline for local and international infrastructure giants. So work is going to be at the peak. You're going to get a lot more opportunities, a lot more openings will be available. And then comes in your retail and e-commerce. Now, suburban retail hubs, as new residential pockets sprout along the route, large scale community malls, then you have your hypermarkets, your retail entertainment centers will quickly follow suit to capture the new resident footprints. It's but obvious. The next one is your hyper local delivery speeds. Now, e-commerce companies can optimize their last mile delivery networks, bringing down shipping times between Dubai, Abu Dhabi and Sharjah. And this is how it's going to benefit the entire chain of events. So if you find these conversations interesting, you can always send us a message on 0586861003. My name is Viral Disa. Keep it locked to Talk 100.3, part of the Fun Asia Network. Good morning.

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2: A very good morning and welcome once again to Daybreak with me, Muriel Deesa, only on Talk 100.3, part of the Fun Asia Network. So airport travel in Abu Dhabi just got a little bit easier. The Integrated Transport Center in Abu Dhabi, Abu Dhabi Mobility, in collaboration with Abu Dhabi Ports, has added 800 new taxis to its transport network as part of the ongoing efforts to improve mobility to and from Zayed International Airport. Now, the fleet includes 500 luxury taxis dedicated to airport passengers. The additional vehicles are aimed at providing passengers with more transport options and supporting increased demand during peak periods. Now, a further 300 taxis have also been added to the wider Abu Dhabi city network. These vehicles will also help accommodate increased demand for airport journeys, particularly during busy travel periods. Now, the expansion is expected to improve the availability of taxis at the airport and provide passengers with a smoother onward journey after arriving in the capital. Now, passengers arriving at Zayed International Airport will have more options for continuing their journey to destinations across Abu Dhabi. And this is the news that has just about dropped in. Now, since we're talking to you about taxis in Abu Dhabi and, we're continuing the Abu Dhabi conversation, let's also quickly tell you about Abu Dhabi Parking Guide. A lot of us that go from here to Abu Dhabi, for certain work, and I find myself a little lost when it comes to fees, timings, permits. How do you get hold of a, if you can't find really a parking meter around, what exactly it is, because you really have to walk a couple of blocks to figure things out over there. Let me simplify things for you right now. So if you're driving to Abu Dhabi, knowing what the different, curb colors mean, and can you actually save from parking in the wrong space or paying a higher fee? Now, public parking is managed by Mawakif, the parking sector of Abu Dhabi Mobility. It's called Add Mobility, which manages and organizes parking spaces across the Abu Dhabi Emirate. Now, Mawakif inspectors, they also monitor areas where the system is implemented, enforce and take appropriate measures when rules are breached, and provide advice on parking services and regulations. Now, this is what motorists need to know. So standard or premium parking, you've got to check out the curb color. I didn't know about this. There are two main types of paid roadside parking, by the way, which can be identified by the colors on the street. Now, the premium parking is white and turquoise. Here, the fee is 3 dirhams per hour, maximum stay about 4 hours. Paid timings, 8 a.m. to midnight. Free parking, Sundays and public holidays. What about standard parking, which is black and turquoise? So the fee over here is 2 dirhams per hour. Full day fee is 15 dirhams. Maximum stay is at about 24 hours. Paid parking, 8 a.m. to midnight. Free parking, Sundays and public holidays. Now, how do you really pay for parking in Abu Dhabi? So there are several ways to pay for, Mawakif parking. One is the DAB application. Then you have the TAM application, then you have SMS, and then you have the Mawakif payment machines. For SMS payments, send a message to 3009, which is 3009, from a local mobile carrier such as your Etisalat or Du, and you've got to use a particular format. So if you require this format, we'll send this across to you. Now, use S for standard parking or P for premium parking. For example, whatever it is, it could be AUH512345S1. Pays for 1 hour of standard parking. Now, resident and villa parking permits. So Abu Dhabi also has dedicated parking permits for residents living in residential and villa areas. Now, the rules on who can use these spaces and when and when they can actually use vary depending on the type of the permit you have. So resident parking permits. Now, resident parking spaces from, these form part of the standard parking spaces in residential areas and are identified by a turquoise line or resident permit only mawakif signage between 9 p.m. and 8 a.m. So these spaces are reserved for residents with a valid parking permit. Permit holders can park at no additional cost. Now, outside these hours, the same spaces can be used by members of the public without a resident permit, provided they pay the applicable parking fee. What about villa resident parking permits? Now, villa resident parking spaces are located in villa areas and are marked with villa resident permit only or your mawakif signage. So, residents with a villa parking permit can park their vehicle within their allocated zone throughout the day at no additional cost. So, visitors can also use these spaces after obtaining a villa visitor's parking permit and parking correctly, before 2 a.m. Villa visitor parking permit. Yes, there's something called as villa visitor parking permit as well. So villa owners can request, and all of this is in Abu Dhabi, by the way. So villa owners can request a parking permit for visitors by sending an SMS from a phone number registered in the system. Up to four phone numbers can be registered. So if the request is submitted between 2 a.m. and 8 a.m., the visitor permit is valid for 6 hours. So villa visitor parking permit fees. So UAE nationals, it's free. Non-UAE nationals, it's 2 dirham per hour. Now, what about multi-storey parking in Abu Dhabi? So the ITC also manages and operates 7 public multi-storey car parks in Abu Dhabi, providing a total of 3,788 parking spaces. Now, motorists can pay for shorter stays or obtain longer-term parking permits. Holders of these multi-storey parking permits can use the permit at all ITC-operated multi-storey parking buildings in Abu Dhabi City. Like standard roadside mawakif parking, the multi-storey parking tariff applies 24 hours a day, 7 days a week. So multi-storey parking fees, 1 hour is 2 dirhams, 1 day 15 dirhams, 3 months 1,369, 6 months 2,738, and 12 months it's about 5,475. But where are these, where are the multi-storey car parks in Abu Dhabi? Now, the public multi-storey parking locations in Abu Dhabi are as follows. Sheikh Hamdan bin Mohammed Street behind Liva Center, Sheikh Khalifa bin Zayed Al Nayan Street behind the Department of Finance, Sheikha Fatima bint Mubarak Street behind Zakir Hotel, Sheikh Hamdan bin Mohammed Street behind Bahrain Bank, Al Lulu Street behind Ahliya Hospital, Sheikh Khalifa bin Zayed the First Street behind Al Mashriq Bank, Al Dana Multi Story Car Park in front of Emirates College of Technology, parking next to the Vegetable and Meat Market, Gold Souk and bus station. So whether you are parking for a few hours or regularly leaving your car in Abu Dhabi, always check the curb color and nearby mawakif signage first. The same area can have standard, premium and resident restricted spaces with different fees, timings and parking conditions. Are you aware of this? If yes, if no, please send us a message on 0586861003. Just say Abu Dhabi parking, I know about your request, and I can send you the link leading you to that conversation on the same number that I keep mentioning time and over again. It's 0586861003. My name is Viral Disa. You keep it locked to Talk 100.3. We are part of the Fun Asia Network. A very good morning.
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2: Well, quickly, let's get into the stock updates and tell you exactly what has been happening in the world of stocks. Right now, all the way in Asia, Nikkei is seeing a bit of a dip, 0.67%. SSE seeing a bit of a dip, 0.52%. HSI seeing a dip, 0.52%. Sensex still seeing a dip at about 0.60%. Nifty 50 seeing a dip at 0.74%. Now, equities across the Asia-Pacific region broadly retreated as rising crude oil prices intensified, varying worries over persistent global inflation. Now, benchmarks in Japan, South Korea and Singapore experienced downturns, tracking a negative session on Wall Street where major indexes snapped multi-day winning streaks.
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2: Where is the traffic out on the roads of the UAE? I'm sure you know this much better than I do, but the usual hotspots, E11 going bumper to bumper as we speak. E3E11 also very slow moving. There's an accident right after Industrial Area 15, and extremely slow moving towards Mirdhav City Centre, with an accident before Mirdhav City Centre and an accident after City Centre. Incoming traffic coming in from IKEA Dubai Festival City, joining in the party on E311. More traffic around D77 crossing over E311. This is headed towards France Cluster, and then there's another accident over there. After that, it looks to be green and clear. Nothing really major up until Dubai International Cricket Stadium, and then again it slows down with incoming traffic coming in from JVT. Now, on the other side of the route, right next to JLT Cluster E, this is after Soba Realty Metro Station. There's another accident on E11. Dubai Marina going bumper to bumper as we really speak. E44, seeing a bit of slow-moving traffic over here. Russell Core Industrial Area 1, 2, also very slow-moving traffic before Dubai Hills Mall even. Traffic is also slowing down. This is around D71, all the way coming in from this Coca-Cola Arena, kind of getting over towards Dubai, Dubai Mall, even towards Dubai Design District. Heavy traffic, E66, traffic slowing down in those areas as well. Museum of the Future, DRFC going bumper to bumper. Also more traffic around Dubai Frame. Now, what you need to do is just be very, very careful when you're driving out. Make sure that your eyes are locked onto the roads. You're not really wavering away in thoughts or, you know, doing anything else that you're not supposed to be doing. One, the fines are huge. You don't want those fines. And two, your life, majorly, in fact, your life is at risk and someone else is also could be at risk. So please drive safely. It's okay to reach the office 2 minutes late. Nothing wrong will happen, but your life is super important and someone else as well on the road, their lives are important as well. Just drive safe. That's the only thing I'd like to tell you. Quickly, sports update. We'll be back.
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1: BBC News with Govinda Gill. There have been angry protests in Madrid after the death of an 87-year-old woman who became a symbol of Spain's housing crisis. Mari Carmen Abascal had been in hospital since being evicted from the rented flat where she'd lived most of her life. A judge in the US state of Tennessee has ordered officials to preserve all evidence from the botched execution of Krista Pike last week. Lawyers for the convicted murderer say she's angry and confused after waking up in hospital. US prosecutors are expected to bring new charges against Venezuela's former president Nicolas Maduro and his wife Celia Flores for the alleged torture of American citizens. The accusations reportedly relate to the detention of more than a dozen US nationals when Mr. Maduro was in office. Saudi Arabia says three people have been killed in attacks on its airports in the last 2 days. The Houthis in Yemen say they carried out the strikes. A tanker sailing off the north coast of Qatar has reported being struck by multiple projectiles. It says there are casualties, but it's unclear how many. A new report from the World Wildlife Fund has said that recovery of several species shows conservation efforts can work. The charity highlights a resurgence of Atlantic and Pacific bluefin tuna and a rise in wild tigers, but it warns progress is fragile. The United States has imposed measures against a Chinese businessman in Fiji for alleged corruption. Washington accuses Zhao Fugang of bribing Fijian citizens to advance Chinese government business and criminal interests. Police in southeastern Nigeria say 20 young people who were abducted by gunmen last week have been freed by the authorities. They were kidnapped while travelling to mandatory national service. BBC News.
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2: From the sports desk, this is Muriel Deesa. In football, Pep Guardiola is expected to attend Manchester City's Champions League tie against Paris Saint-Germain next week, the club's first home match since they were found guilty of the majority of the 115 charges brought against them by the Premier League. It will mark the first time the Spaniard has returned to the stadium since they left the club at the end of last season after a decade as a manager. In tennis, Novak Djokovic claimed the 102nd title of his astonishing career as Alex de Minaur retired injured from the China Open final. The 39-year-old led de Minaur, a player 12 years his junior, 7-6, 7-3, 0-1 when the Australian was forced to quit with an apparent left thigh problem. Both players took a medical timeout after a 68-minute first set, but de Minaur managed just one game on their return before shaking hands. It is the 21st year in a row that Djokovic has won at least one singles title. Only Jimmy Connors, 109, and Roger Federer, 103, have won more single titles in their career than the Serb. In Formula One, Britain's George Russell will start from the back of the grid in Sunday's Singapore Grand Prix. The Mercedes driver has received a power unit penalty from a dramatic Bahrain Grand Prix in Malaysia last Sunday. The 28-year-old qualified in eighth but was heading for a podium finish before an engine failure forced him to retire from third place with 5 laps remaining. Mercedes team principal Toto Wolff has confirmed that Russell needs to take a new power unit this weekend, putting him over the limit on several components and meaning he will be penalised in Singapore. Russell's retirement last Sunday meant Kimi Antonelli, who finished second behind Max Verstappen, took a big leap towards his first Formula One world title, as the Italian is now 84 points ahead of his Mercedes teammate. In cricket, Shreyas Iyer zoomed up 18 spots on the ICC's ranking for men's T20 international batters after hitting his first century in the format, an unbeaten 43-ball 102 that helped India beat West Indies in the series opener in Lucknow. Shreyas is now at a career-best number 7, the third highest-placed Indian batter on the table. Ishan Kishan, who scored an unbeaten 27-ball 37, is at number 1, with Abhishek Sharma, who hit 21 in 10 balls, at number 2, Pakistan's Sahibzada Farhan, England's Harry Brook and Joss Butler, and South Africa's Brevis are placed between the top two and Iyer. The other big mover, though much lower on the table, was Rutherford, who scored a 34-ball 56. He went from number 47 to number 37. In the bowlers' rankings, Pakistan Abrar Ahmed lost his top spot to Rashid Khan. Abrar's none for 29 and one for 29 in the semi-final and final of the Asian Games wasn't good enough to keep him at the top. He is currently number two for Rashid. It's the eighth time at the top of the table. He has spent more than twice as long as anyone else in that position for over the years. And that's all from the Sports Desk with me, Muriel Deesa, only on Talk 100.3, part of the Fun Asia Network.
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3: 9:41 on the clock, and a very, very good morning to you. And yes, we're going to get into quite a conversation. In fact, the three visionary scientists were awarded the Nobel Prize in Medicine for inventing optogenetics, a breakthrough technology that lets researchers use a pulse of light to switch individual brain cells on and off in real time. But what does this mean for the future of treating conditions like Parkinson's, epilepsy, or even blindness? Now, to help us understand this, we have Dr. Arun Sharma, senior neurologist, also assistant professor of neurology at the Medical Institute of Research in Chandigarh, and a former postdoctoral research fellow in multiple sclerosis at UCL Queen Square Institute of Neurology in London. A very good morning to you, and welcome to the show.
4: Good morning. Thanks for having me on your show. And good morning to your listeners.
3: Well, thank you. I believe to start with the basics. Now, what exactly one is optogenetics? And every newspaper that I've opened or every conversation that has resurfaced on my platform is talking about this. And apparently it's touted as a global scientific community treating it as a monumental breakthrough in neuroscience. Could you talk to me about why is this considered as a breakthrough in science?
4: Optogenetics is a biological technique that combines genetic engineering, that in itself is a very sophisticated branch of science, and optics to control the activity of specific cells, mostly neurons, using light with millisecond precision. And so quite a bit of genetic engineering is involved, and fiber optics.
3: Right.
4: So it's an interface between light and human or animal nerve cells.
3: Now, you know, how does science actually use light, like you were just mentioning, to switch specific brain cells on and off? And what does the real-time control allow us to learn about how the brain functions?
4: Yes, that precisely is the point. So brain has at least 100 billion neurons and about 100 trillion connections, synapses. And there are about tens of thousands of kinds of cells. Now, to identify which cell does what, to figure the causality of each nerve cell, we have to find some way to turn them on and off, so know their action and to know when they don't function. So we are looking at these neurons with their disease and neurons which are normal. And that's quite a task.
3: Right.
4: And optogenetics has revolutionized neuroscience in this aspect.
3: You know, when talking about technologies, now I've heard the conversation around brain stimulation methods like electrodes and magnetic fields for years, right? So how is optogenetics fundamentally different from traditional electrical simulation or, deep brain stimulation that we keep talking about? And why were conversations like that raised to that level where the scientists were awarded the Nobel Prize for it?
4: Yes. So it started with algae. Algae are like, seaweed. Seaweed are
3: correct.
4: Macrocellular organisms. And so the German scientists, Peter Hegmann and Georg Nagel, they are basically botanists. And they found a light-sensitive protein called opsin. And then they found the gene in that same alga, which is called Chlamydomonas. And then when they isolated the gene, they in their lab could produce this opsin in the petri dish. Now, after discovery of opsin, Carl Deshorth, who is a neuroscientist in Stanford University, he took this opsin gene and put it in nerve cell of mice. And then the nerve cell of mice produced this light-sensitive protein called opsin, and that was integrated into the cell membrane by the cell itself. Now, a specific wavelength of light through a fiber optic, hair-like thin fiber inserted into the rat brain, it stimulated this cell, which was already genetically primed, and then the scientists could switch it on and switch it off. And that's a big achievement.
3: Absolutely. As a layperson, as a person who probably has to use a lot of understanding and wavelength to wrap my heads around conversations like that, because of course they're very scientific, they're specific to quite niche to each industry. Now let's talk to you about the research levels, right? Because I've been hearing that eventually, these could become a direct treatment for complex conditions. We're talking about Parkinson's, Alzheimer's, epilepsy, addiction, depression even. Is that true? And at what level have these concepts been tested before?
4: Yes. So this is very true. And in mice, of course, the experience has been quite rewarding. Researchers have found switches to the perception, movement, anxiety, fear, sleep, wakefulness, addiction, etc. And the circuits in mice are similar to circuits in human beings, although at a much larger scale. And now scientists are exploring how to treat Alzheimer's disease, and they want to switch on the neurons which have this memory stores. So somehow the memory can be retrieved. And in Parkinson's disease, they want to switch on the dopamine-producing cells, so the status of movement, mobility becomes better. In epilepsy, they can switch off the neurons which are causing the seizure activity, the abnormal activity. In de-addiction, is basically switching off the cocaine or fentanyl craving cells in the cortex. Now, the role of optogenetics is to find the specific cells. There are tens of thousands of cells. Electric stimulation and magnetic stimulation, they involve a huge swath of cells. Now, brain is like, all the cells, they exist in a kind of very dense matrix together. So, optogenetics can help us find out with the genetic engineering which cell is causing what. So that makes it very facile to switch them on and switch them off.
3: So this is a massive breakthrough then in the world of science.
4: It has been, yes, and it has also been replicated in human beings in two instances. So there was a French study in which the scientists, they injected this gene into the eye, and then they asked the person who was a blind person with retinitis pigmentosa to wear a specific goggles which were fitted with LED, light-emitting diodes. So they could stimulate those cells which were dead, and the person could see again. So this study is one of the most talked about study right now. It was published in 2021. And after that, another European study came up in which human beings who were cocaine addicts, they could be made addiction-free with the help of magnetic stimulation and optogenetics both.
3: So then this is a massive breakthrough in the world of science, and that's why doctors have been speaking about this. A lot of research, a lot of talk about this. You open the newspapers, you open the research journals, and this is the first word that I read. It was optogenetics. And one line that stuck with me was a person, going through blindness right now, cannot see right now, the vision can be restored. So again, a huge breakthrough in the world of science. Thank you so very much for taking time out, doctor, and having this chat with me.
4: Thank you. Thank you so much for having me on.
3: You're more than welcome. We'll continue more conversations right here on Talk 100.3. All you have to do is just keep listening. And believe you me, if you start researching about optogenetics, it is huge. It is a breakthrough, be it depression, be it your addiction, be it Alzheimer's, be it any of, you know, Parkinson's, even blindness. Now, there can be a breakthrough where science is concerned. Medicine is inching closer to that. So kudos to all the scientists, for their immense hard work and the breakthrough that they found out. Quickly, we're going to get into even more conversations right now. We're going to be talking to you about all things AI agents, and this is to do with the UAE. Take a listen to that. I'll be back to share more news. Good morning.
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3: Welcome once again to Daybreak with me, Muriel Deesa, only on Talk 100.3, part of the Fun Asia Network. Now, His Highness Sheikh Hamdan launches 2.5 million dirham AI Agents Challenge for innovators globally. So artificial intelligence enthusiasts all over the world have a chance to win big with the launch of the new Create AI Agents Championship, with prizes worth 2.5 million dirhams. Launched by Dubai's Crown Prince, the challenge encourages participants to identify priority problems, design AI-assisted systems to address them, test the impact of the solutions they develop, and explore the possibility of transforming them into viable and scalable commercial products.

0: systems to address them, test the impact of the solutions they develop, and explore the possibility of transforming them into viable and scalable commercial products, services, and projects. Now, this represents a qualitative shift in the competition model from developing digital applications to developing independent systems based on assistive AI within actual applications designed to meet the needs of real users and real markets. So now the question is, who really can participate? The challenge opens the door for participation to innovators from around the world, whether they are specialist or non-specialist in technical fields, without setting a minimum age limit. Individuals and teams can participate with an innovative idea, a prototype, or an initial product in its early stage. This is excellent. Imagine prizes worth 2.5 million dirhams. All authorities have rolled out Create AI Agents Championship. Now, the challenge also allows existing companies to present new solutions or capabilities in the field of assistive artificial intelligence, solutions that have been fully launched and commercially marketed and are excluded from participation. The wider scope of participation in the competition is intended to provide an opportunity for a larger number of innovations and quality solutions. But what about the contest categories? Now, participants compete in four main categories. These are Best Assistant in the Community category, Best Assistant in the Personal category, Best Assistant in the Business category, and Best Assistant in the Youth category. Now, here are the categories that have been further explained. Best, a Social AI Agent. So, this focuses on creating a positive impact on society by promoting social involvement and inclusion, supporting education, sustainability, and social resilience, of course. The next one is Best Personal AI Agent. This focuses on employing artificial intelligence to improve daily life, productivity, health, well-being, and support personal decision-making. The next one is Best Business AI Agent. Now, this focuses on enabling public and private sector organizations to improve workflows and services, decision-making process, and customer experience. And the last one is Best Youth AI Agent. Now, this must be developed by a participant no older than 21 years of age. If participating as part of a team, the team must be led by a young man or a woman, and the main applicant for the participation must be under 21 years of age at the time of registration. But what about the prize and participation? Now, the winner in each category, these are four categories, receive a grant of about 550,000 dirhams, enabling them to continue developing their AI assistant solution and growing their project. Meanwhile, one of the four winners will receive the highest recognition in the challenge, the title of an AI Agent of the Year, and their prize will be 1 million dirhams, bringing the total value of the prize to more than 2.5 million dirhams. The challenge kicked off today with the opening of the registration to innovators, entrepreneurs, students, and technology developers from around the world. Three introductory workshops on artificial intelligence assistance will be organized, and in November, the Digital Academy will open, which includes four advanced training courses and four applied workshops, along with mentoring sessions. Participations will close in December 2026 with completion of requirements, including the prototype, presentation, and demonstration video. Participants have access to self-learning knowledge content, workshops, specialized session, and specialized mentoring programs that help them deepen their understanding of assistive artificial intelligence, also develop ideas and solutions, evaluate their potential, and prepare presentations. This is excellent. Do you have a knack for it? Do you want to be a part of Create AI Agents Championship? Now, whether you belong to the same industry or whether not, or maybe you have an inclination towards conversations like that, imagine prizes to be won worth 2.5 million dirhams. It's huge. Ask me for the link. We'll send this across to you on 0588-686-1003. My name is Muriel Deesa. You keep it locked to Talk 100.3. We are part of the Fun Asia Network. A very good morning.
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0: A very good morning and welcome once again to Daybreak with me, Muriel Deesa, only on Talk 100.3, part of the Fun Asia Network. Now, are you planning to take the Etihad Rail to Dubai? Right? So,

0: you're traveling from Abu Dhabi or Fujairah, you can add one day Noel Pass to your Etihad booking for just 22 dirhams, which help you plan your onwards journey in Dubai using public transport. Now, the one day pass allows commuters to switch from Etihad Rail to Dubai's public transport options like your metro or your bus with a single QR code, making it very, very easy to reach your destination and, of course, explore the city. Now, this is everything you need to know about the one day pass and how you can plan your Dubai journey once you arrive at the Al Yalais station. Now, this probably, if you know you're coming in from Abu Dhabi or from Fujairah and want to really explore Dubai, this is for you. Otherwise, it's also nice information, good set of information that you can pass on to your loved ones. Now, what is the one day pass? The one day pass from Dubai's Roads and Transport Authority gives passengers unlimited travel access to Dubai Metro, tram, or bus for the day and can be added onto your Etihad Rail ticket, removing the need to purchase a separate ticket for moving around in Dubai. Now, once the pass is purchased, it is valid for 90 days, which means that you do not need to necessarily use it on the same day or, you know, as your Etihad Rail journey, and can use it on a later date as well, depending, of course, on your itinerary. Now, the pass gets activated the first time you scan the QR code at an RTA validator, which could be at the bus or at the metro. Now, once activated, it remains valid until midnight on the same day. There are two one-day pass options. One is the gold and one is regular. The gold pass allows you to use the first-class cabins on the metro and tram. So where can I actually use my Noel card one-day pass ticket? The pass can be used for eligible journeys across Dubai Metro, Dubai Tram, Dubai Bus. It, however, does not give you an access to the intercity and seasonal bus routes. So how do you add a one-day Noel pass to your Etihad Rail booking? While booking your Etihad Rail journey, you can add on the Noel one-day pass by following these steps, very simple ones. Visit the Etihad Rail application, which is available for Apple and Android devices, or the website www.etihadrail.ae. 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Now, this is available within the Etihad Rail application, which you can also add to your Apple Wallet, by the way, for easy access, or on your booking confirmation email. Now, the cost one-day pass for a regular one would be, ticket is 20 dirhams, service fee per transaction 2 dirhams, total is 22 dirhams, one-day ticket is 40 dirhams, so fee per transaction is 2 dirhams, so your total is 42 dirhams. Now, what are my public transport options from Dubai station? So once you reach the Al Yalais station in Dubai, you can either take the metro. So the Etihad Rail station is connected with the Jumeirah Golf Estates metro station. You can take that, which is on the Dubai Metro Red Line, via a footbridge, or take the bus. The bus stop at the Etihad Rail station is Jumeirah Golf Estate 1, JGE, which has a feeder bus F38 connecting commuters to Dubai Production City and Dubai Sports City. Now, according to the RTA, your one-day pass is valid for the calendar day of your first tap, not 24 hours. So even if you first tap your pass at an RTA validator at 11 p.m., it will expire at midnight on the same day. So please make sure that you are reading the rules and regulations before you're going ahead and purchasing that. My name is Mural Disa. Keep it locked to Talk 100.3, part of the Fun Asia Network. Good morning.
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3: BBC News with Givinda Gill. There have been angry protests in Madrid after the death of an 87-year-old woman who became a symbol of Spain's housing crisis. Mari Carmen Abascal had been in hospital since being evicted from the rented flat where she'd lived most of her life. A judge in the U.S. state of Tennessee has ordered officials to preserve all evidence from the botched execution of Krista Pike last week, Lawyers for the convicted murderer say she's angry and confused after waking up in hospital. US prosecutors are expected to bring new charges against Venezuela's former president Nicolas Maduro and his wife Celia Flores for the alleged torture of American citizens. The accusations reportedly relate to the detention of more than a dozen US nationals when Mr. Maduro was in office. Saudi Arabia says three people have been killed in attacks on its airports in the last 2 days. The Houthis in Yemen say they carried out the strikes. A tanker sailing off the north coast of Qatar has reported being struck by multiple projectiles. It says there are casualties, but it's unclear how many. A new report from the World Wildlife Fund has said that recovery of several species shows conservation efforts can work. The charity highlights a resurgence of Atlantic and Pacific bluefin tuna and a rise in wild tigers, but it warns progress is fragile. The United States has imposed measures against a Chinese businessman in Fiji for alleged corruption. Washington accuses Zhao Fugang of bribing Fijian citizens to advance Chinese government business and criminal interests. Police in southeastern Nigeria say 20 young people who were abducted by gunmen last week have been freed by the authorities. They were kidnapped while travelling to mandatory national service. BBC News.
2: 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Grey coverage, vibrant colour, natural finish. All in just 5 minutes. Henna, speedy, easy hair colour. Made in Italy. Talk 100.3. 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
0: All right, temperatures outside 37 degrees Celsius, humidity is 27%, winds blowing at about 14 kilometers per hour. A very good morning and welcome once again to Daybreak with me, Muriel Deesaar, only on Talk 100.3, part of the Fun Asia Network. Good morning. Absolutely in love with this news. Now, which one are we talking to you about? UAE ranks first globally for workplace trust in 2026. 88% employee confidence, lowest transformation stress. Now, the Edelman Trust Barometer 2026 survey of 10,000 employees across 10 markets put UAE and India joint top, with Japan last at 53% and Germany and UK and Canada represented as well. Oh, very good morning and welcome once again to Daybreak with me, Muriel Deesaar, only on Talk 100.3, part of the Fun Asia Network. Now, the UAE has cemented its position as one of the world's most stable and trustworthy professional and institutional environments, recording the highest level of trust in employers and institutions globally at 88%. Now, significantly exceeding the global average of 74% and leading Western countries and major global markets, according to findings of the Trust in a Workplace report issued by the Edelman Trust Barometer 2026. Now, the report, which surveyed more than 10,000 employees across 10 major global markets, indicated that the UAE is at the forefront of countries successfully and efficiently managing institutional transformations and artificial intelligence applications as well. So employees in the country are experiencing the positive effects of restructuring and institutional development, reinforcing the UAE's position as a model for flexible work environments and institutional innovation. Now, while the world witnessed a decline in employer and institutional trust for two consecutive years, reaching its lowest levels in markets such as Japan at 53%, Germany at 71%, UK 73%, US 78%. Now, the UAE continued its strong performance and steady growth, topping all the other countries serving and tying up with India at about 88%. So the UAE's exceptional performance is attributed to the strategic visions of the government and private sector, which focus on developing human capital and providing a fair work environment that ensures professionals and specialists have opportunities for growth and career development and provides them with job security amidst global challenges, economies and rapid changes. Now, the report revealed that 92% of the employees in the UAE experienced at least one major organizational transformation in the past 12 months. This is compared to the global average of about 76%. Now, these transformations transformations included the integration of artificial intelligence at about 53%, strategic and organizational changes at about 47%, and corporate cultural shifts at about 45%. Now, despite the high pace of technological transformations and development in the country, the UAE ranked among the most successful countries globally in implementing this institutional transformation on both a human and professional level. Now, the percentage of negative employee experience of institutional transformation in the UAE is only 12% compared to countries like Germany at 25%, Canada 23%, Japan 18%. Now, the report highlighted that the leaders and CEOs who embrace openness, transparency and two-way communication succeed in fostering employee loyalty, increasing productivity and strengthening their sense of belonging. So in the UAE, employees demonstrated a highly positive response to innovation-driven and AI-based transformations when accompanied by ongoing support and professional development. So now, four key trends that were identified. The Edelman 2026 report highlighted four key trends and drivers for building sustainable trust in workplace, with the UAE serving as a practical model, stability and a positive trajectory achieved by maintaining high trust in employers and institutions through the adoption of comprehensive human resources and strategies, managing transformation as an opportunity where artificial intelligence and structural change have been transformed into opportunities for growth and skill development rather than a threat, you know. So direct and transparent communication with leaders, relying on open and continuous dialogue with the team to address doubts and reduce professional concerns, and empowering human resources by giving employees flexibility and space to adapt to modern technological changes and supporting the growth of their personal and future skills. Now, the top 10 countries based on employee trust in their employers and the organization are as follows. So we'll start from the bottom. You have Japan at 53%. Then you have Germany, 71%. Then you have UK at about 73%. Then again, tying up with UK is Canada at 73%. A little better than them is USA at 78%. Better than them is China at 79%. Then you have Brazil, 79% again. South Africa at 84%, India and UAE tying up the space and about 88%. What are we talking to you about? We're talking to you about the top 10 countries based on employee trust in their employers and organization. And this is exactly what it is. Well, if you didn't know about this, then well, it's time for you to get a hold where this is concerned and tell me exactly what is it that you love about your organization or maybe about your employer. And in fact, yesterday I was speaking to one of the employers over here in the region, and you know, of a very, very big firm, and we were having a conversation surrounded where Gen Zs are concerned and millennials are concerned, etc., etc. And with the conversation that we had, I realized that the way we were dealt with, as in the way millennials dealt with work and loyalty, is very different from way a Gen Z deals, and how she uses different methods to ensure that the Gen Zs, the well-being is well looked after, and how what are the different strategies that work with today's generation and what strategies should be working with Gen Alpha. I think that conversation was, what a conversation. I thought it would be a 10-minute conversation. It turned out to be a 1 hour 10-minute conversation, but thoroughly enjoyed every minute of it. And it was also some great insights, right? How to ensure your team is productive. What do you do to keep your team productive? What are the benchmarks that you set? I mean, gone are the days where, we would nod our heads and we would say, yes, sir, yes, ma'am. And she said, that doesn't really exist. It's about how you bring the person to the table. You've got to value the person's time. And there is a wholesome approach than usually what we dealt with. I'm talking about the 90s and 2000s and early 2000s when we started working. But do let me know, what is your take where your employers are concerned, your organizations are concerned. Also, I hear people say, love your work. rather than anything else, you should love your craft much more than anything. Do let me know, is it the craft that you love, or is it the organization that pushes you to excel beyond your expectations? What is it? I'm looking forward to your answer. 0586861003. My name is Meera Deesa. Keep it locked to Talk 100.3, part of the Funisha Network. Good morning.

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2: Well, right now it's time to get into the US markets and tell you exactly what's happening in market close. Dow Jones seeing a bit of a dip, 0.66%. S&P 500 still seeing a dip at about 0.22%. NASDAQ seeing a dip, 0.22%. Russell seeing a dip, 1.31%. VIX is seeing an upward graph, 0.47%. Now, major US stock indexes retreated from their recent records highs as global bond market pressures intensified. Now, the S&P 500 and NASDAQ composite both slid 0.2%, while the Dow Jones Industrial Average dropped 0.7%, driven lower by investor concerns surrounding climbing interest rates.
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2: Well, where's the traffic out on the roads of the UAE? E11 still very, very slow moving all the way towards Dubai. And if you've started your journey there, you would experience a lot of traffic. Traffic slowing down the entire stretch around Al Ittihad Private School, Mamzar Port, all the way towards Dubai Hospital and onward. Traffic also slowing down. This is around Al Thawar 1 Stadium Metro Station and it takes you all the way towards Al Nada Metro Station, leading you towards E311 again. Traffic slowing down S112, crossing over Sharjah Cricket Stadium. And it's a parallel road to that, taking you towards E311. Now, traffic slowing down on E311. It starts Muela Commercial and then very, very slow moving all the way towards Dubai Medical University Hospital, which is in Mohaisna 1. And then again, you're going to get a free patch. And then again, it slows down around Mirdif City Centre with incoming traffic coming in from Nad Shama. And there's another accident as well getting into E311. Otherwise, after that, it looks to be green and clear. Little bit of a small patch around... this is right before District 2 or District 1 near JVT. Nothing else on E311 otherwise. Very slow moving traffic, D61, and there's another accident trying to get into E311, JVT, a little bit of slow moving traffic. Dubai Hills Mall, there's an accident and a slow moving traffic on that patch, D63, if you're headed all the way towards Al Barsha South. Traffic slowing down, D61, there is an accident right before American School of Dubai, and very, very slow moving is that entire area, D86, D61, it's going bumper to bumper as we speak. Also traffic slowing down, D71, this is your Dubai Mall exit all the way towards Dubai Design District. Traffic has gotten a whole lot better on E11. This is Wafi all the way towards Conrad Dubai or the Museum of the Future. So yes, a little bit of traffic, not too much for you to worry about. Dubai Frame as well is seeing a little bit of traffic. Again, not that major that it's come to a standstill. Now on this note, I shall leave you with a promise that I'll be back again tomorrow onto the show at 7 a.m. on the dot. Until the next time, you take very good care of yourselves. I'll see you tomorrow. Bye.
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2: When people say this terrible thing, which is not true, which is that we know more about the moon than we do about the deep ocean, categorically not true. Not true.
3: I've heard that a
2: lot. Complete nonsense, right? It's nonsense and it's damaging nonsense. The ocean is a much richer environment. It's much more interesting. And every time people say, oh, well, we know more about the moon than we do about the deep ocean, they make the deep ocean sound like the moon. They make it sound like a dead barren rock. And it isn't.
3: Have you ever seen the blue marble photo from 1972? It's that famous image from NASA that shows Earth from space.
4: And what's really striking about it is the fact that it's mostly blue. But we're so focused on land, the trees,
3: the ice,
4: the weather.
3: We are British after all.
4: What else would we talk about?
3: And yet the ocean is massive. It occupies more of our planet than land. And it's massively important for our survival too.
4: And so in the climate question from the BBC World Service, we're asking, what does the ocean do for us? I'm Jordan Dunbar.
3: And I'm Greya Jackson. Chersky is all things ocean. She's an oceanographer and a physicist at University College London in the UK. And she's also written a book called The Blue Machine, How the Ocean Shapes Our World. Hello, Helen.
2: Hello, it's lovely to be here.
4: Helen, one of my guilty pleasures is spending hours watching videos of huge storms and heavy seas. And I'm not alone. There's quite a lot of us out there. Watching massive waves crashing into lighthouses, ships bobbing up and down, but it's mostly because I'm not there, I'm on my sofa. But you spent a lot of your time actually in those ships, haven't you? You've been there. Tell me about some of the biggest waves and the storms that you've had to go through in your career.
2: That's a niche occupation you've got, I have
4: Thank
2: to say.
4: Thank you.
2: Clearly you're in good company. So most of the biggest waves are not at the coastline. They're out in the open ocean. And one of the things that I, as someone who studies breaking waves, one of the things that I find myself having to explain again and again is that the ones at the shoreline are not the ones that matter for the ocean. They obviously matter for humans. They matter if you're standing on the beach and there's big waves coming. But actually, that's not where most of the wave energy is. If you think about the edges of the coastlines, that's a tiny, tiny fraction of the whole ocean. Where most waves, breaking waves in the ocean are out in the open ocean, where, of course, there's no obstacles, so wind can blow very quickly. You get big storms that build up, and that can make the waves huge. And, of course, once you've created waves, the weather has put all that energy into the waves don't just go away, they travel. And so though the swell, and that's what swell is, can just move away from the storm for enormous distances, thousands of kilometres. And the problem is that I'm interested in the top metre of the ocean, and that can be going up and down by 10 or 12 metres. So getting in there, into that physics, can be quite tricky. But basically the only way to do it is to get out there, to take a big research ship, to sit on the ship, and then to basically chuck your experiments over the side and leave them to float off in this massive storm while you sit on the ship and hope they don't sink, because there's nothing you can do about
3: it. And hope you're not sick in the process. Yeah. Some of the waves must be massive.
4: Yeah, what's it like being on those waves?
2: The most dramatic waves I've ever been at sea on were probably in 2012-ish and 2013. And what was nice about that situation, if you like, was that the swell was coming directly towards the ship. So the wind was blowing this way. It had been blowing across the ocean for hundreds of miles. So there was a huge swell, and then the wind was blowing this way. So the ship was sitting bow into the wind, and you're just riding up. You're just facing into it, riding over the top. And that is a very dramatic place to be, especially on a big ship, because you can see there's a sort of delay, right? You can see the ship is going to plunge down into the waves, and you wait, and then the splash comes over the bow.
4: Like a roller coaster?
2: Yeah, but it is like a roller coaster. It's less pleasant when you get swells and winds coming from different directions. And then there's this kind of, it doesn't look quite as dramatic, but it's very violent because everything's coming from everywhere. And in practice on the ship, I mean, for my colleagues, they've got to try and work in those conditions. I have normally put the kit over the side, and I'm just checking that it's still sending me its location.
4: You're just videoing it?
2: Well,
4: sending it to people
2: so
4: like
2: it's,
4: me?
2: So it's disappeared. It's probably kilometres away at this point. They float off in the wind quite quickly.
3: Are you doing that lying down?
2: No, well, I don't mind the... I quite like the waves. I quite like being rocked to sleep as long as I'm not being chucked out of bed. Ship beds on ships do have straps, actually, so you can strap yourself in. The worst bit is hearing the sliding, because you wake up at 3 a.m. and you hear something sliding. You think, oh my God, my lab's just down below or up above or wherever it is. Maybe that's my kit. Maybe that's my equipment that's sliding around the lab. So you get up and go and have a look. So I'm continually getting up in the really big storms at 3 a.m. just going, is it still all okay? If you smash all your kit on the first day, you have a real problem, right? There's no one's coming to save you, right? There is no replacement. There's no B&Q down the road. So you're done. So there is, I mean, we're all used to it, but when I describe it to somebody else, it does sound like there's a lot of drama.
4: Not ideal conditions.
2: But these are the interesting ones. So one of the things that we think about our world is that it is controllable. We're sort of getting this idea that because there are computer models and because there are swanky graphics and because we have satellite images of the whole planet, that somehow we know all the important things. But the thing is that nature is much more challenging and interesting than we give it credit for. And the only way to study that is to get out into it and to face up, to be humbled by the complexity of what's going on around you. And they're all, especially one of the things I think now, you know, there's a lot of very swanky computer modeling going on, brilliant, but it's a model, it's not reality. And it's very easy to be seduced by computer models because they kind of smooth out all the bumps and they make everything look like you understand it. But unless you are very carefully checking that against reality, you're in danger of missing some really big things. Science needs to be confronted by reality. And in a world where computer models get more and more sophisticated, sometimes that's becoming a bit harder. So the reason we need to do this science is because it's difficult. It does make a difference, but it's exactly the bit that kind of gets smoothed over in models because we don't know really how it works because it's difficult. So you've got to go and do it.
3: It's like the granularity of it as well, I imagine. I mean, in your book, you call the ocean a blue machine. Why is that?
2: Because it's doing things. The thing, the subtitle in for the UK version was how the ocean shapes the world. But for the American version, it's how the ocean works. And a lot of people's first reaction was, I didn't know the ocean worked. And that's because our view of the ocean is that it's this sort of blue filler, like it's like the colouring in between the interesting bits which are on land. That's how our maps were drawn when we were kids and people had maps of, well, you just colour it in blue, right? Get over that, get to the other side. And actually that is missing the entire point of the planet. The ocean is important not just because it's there and not just because it's full of water and not just because it covers 70% of the planet, but because it's doing things, it's moving, it's constantly circulating horizontally and vertically, and it's moving things around, it's moving heat around and nutrients around. It's not the same everywhere. And so the way that this engine turns directly dictates what happens on land. Even the most arid, desert-like cultures are affected. The way they live is affected by things the ocean did. And perhaps the most obvious example of this is ancient Egypt, right? You know, Tutankhamun, the Great Pyramid, all of this history. And we are taught that this was the reason ancient Egypt had all this luxury, is that it was a desert culture. But once a year, they had this inundation where water flooded down the Nile and it you know, gave them very fertile soils. They could grow lots of food, so they had spare time to make all these, you know, pyramids. Nobody ever asked where the water came from, right? So you got water that has evaporated from the Indian Ocean. It's carried up over the Ethiopian highlands. It rains, and that's the start of the Nile. And that rain is carried down. So you've got a pattern over here, which is generated by ocean water and by weather that is driven by the ocean. And that's why you've got a bunch of water up here that can then flood downstream that then feeds. So even though Tutankhamun possibly never saw the ocean in his life, his entire lifestyle was dictated by something the ocean had done. And that is common.
4: And that's true today for people listening who don't live anywhere near the sea, yes, or may not have seen the ocean. It's also impacting their weather.
2: Absolutely. So, you know, we know here in Northern Europe that the temperature of the atmosphere is fed by the Gulf Stream, the warm water coming from the Gulf Stream. And so it's bringing heat. Otherwise, we'd be the same temperature as, you know, Canada, that's sort of, you know, New Brunswick or wherever, where it's really cold. Like at this time, I just cycled here, right? And it's fine in London in November. I would be in, you know, sort of parka and snow boots or something on the other side. And the difference is because of the ocean. So yes, almost every environment on Earth is affected by how the ocean is moving and what it's doing and what it's supplying. And the big things it's supplying are water and heat.
3: And food, presumably, as well.
2: And food, yes, of course. So some huge proportion of the protein that humans get comes from the ocean one way or another. Although actually quite a lot of it is secondary. We don't actually eat most of the things we pull out of the ocean. We turn a lot of it into things like fish meal, and feed it to other animals, and then we eat the other animals. But yes, for lots of communities, the ocean is their direct source of food. So, and of course, life is navigating around the structure of the insides of this engine. It's not just somewhere, you know, Iceland didn't have cod wars because somebody rolled the dice and there was cod, right? Iceland had cod wars because it sits at the confluence of these different currents that are bringing different things. And so just like a city, it's got a bit of everything.
4: I think people listening will need you to explain what cod war is, because it sounds like fish with weapons.
2: No, it isn't. It would have been more exciting if it had been. So these are wars that were fought between Iceland and, or this was a huge dispute, should we say, between Iceland and Britain over who had the rights to fish the cod.
4: Like, there's so much cod.
2: So Iceland is a great place for cod fishing, but obviously the ocean has no boundaries, so who gets to go? And so British ships were going, oh, well, we'll pop up there and take some cod. I don't remember the ins and outs of the whole debate. But the point is, the reason Iceland has lots of cod is that it's at this crossroads in the ocean. It's just like a city. All these different things are being brought from different places. You have different types of nutrients. It's all there. So you have loads of life. And that's why Iceland has cod. And then you have the human consequences of that. So it's all but that's because of what's going on in the ocean. It's because of the sort of shape of the ocean engine underneath.
3: And the ocean, of course, is really important in the context of climate change, because it's sort of been acting as a buffer for climate change. Climate change would be much worse if we didn't have the ocean helping us out in a way. In what ways is the ocean helping us?
2: So there's two big ways, which is that the first way is that climate change is fundamentally a problem of energy accumulation. So you can imagine if you've got a bath and you've got a tap, a faucet, water's coming in, and you've got a plug hole and water's going out. You can imagine Earth like a bath of energy, and energy's coming in from the sun and it's leaving. Actually, it's been radiated away in the infrared. That's the plug hole. And if you add carbon dioxide to the atmosphere, what you do is you bung up the plug hole. So less energy can get out. So the level of water in the bath goes up. So fundamentally what climate change is about is that the Earth system is accumulating energy.
3: And Helen, when you're talking about energy, you're fundamentally talking about heat, aren't you?
2: Yes, almost all of the energy stored on Earth is stored as heat. It moves around some of the time as light and movement energy, kinetic energy, but most of the energy on Earth is manifested as heat. So then you have the question, you've got this huge amount of energy, extra energy, where is it going? And the answer is that more than 90% of it is going into the ocean. Now the ocean's actually, it's not great for the ocean, but it's a kind of a good place to keep it. It's one of the reasons the ocean's useful, because it takes a lot of energy to heat up the ocean by only a little bit. And so it's kind of a very good reservoir in that sense, that you can put loads of energy into it, and it does get hotter, and that matters. But it doesn't get hotter by a lot. So it acts as a buffer. It's protecting us against, because if we had that heat knocking around on land, Earth would be unlivable now already. And the other thing it does is it takes up carbon dioxide. So we're burning fossil fuels. We're emitting more carbon dioxide into the atmosphere than nature would naturally. And then you've got more in the atmosphere. So as I was describing before, you know, the ocean can take up carbon dioxide. So if you've got lots in the atmosphere and not so much in the ocean, it will cross the boundary. And so that concentration gradient overall drives carbon dioxide into the ocean. So the ocean has taken up about a quarter of all the extra carbon dioxide that we have put into the atmosphere. So that means it's taken it out of the atmosphere. So that carbon dioxide can't cause us problems up here by trapping extra energy. But of course, it's not neutral for the ocean. It then has impacts there. So those are the two big things. And then you get onto the consequences of those things. So if you put heat into the ocean and it's an engine that is driven by heat, you're going to change the way that engine works, right? You're going to heat it up more in some places and others. You might change currents. One of the big things is that the ocean is layered. So it's because it's heated from above, that top layer warms up and a warm water is less dense, so it floats on top of everything underneath. And more or less the way the ocean works is that the nutrients tend to be in the deep water, and this is the bit that this top layer is lit by sunlight. So that's all right, but it means if you want to have life, this you can't do anything here because the raw materials are down there and the energy is up here.
3: You need to mix.
2: So you need to mix it. So the ocean has these ways of mixing nutrients upwards, and that's why we have life. But if you make this top layer warmer, you make it more buoyant and you make the mixing harder. So in principle, you make it harder for ocean ecosystems to live. So it's called stratification because it's, you know, these sort of strata like this. So these are the sorts of things where they're a bit more subtle, but if you add heat into the ocean, you change the patterns, you change how the ocean works. The problem is that our systems depend on the ocean working as it does now. You know, the ocean will be fine, the life in it might not be, but we depend on this engine ticking along as it does now. So if we change the shape of it, we've got a problem. And so the consequence of the carbon dioxide uptake is that you get ocean acidification. So you change the chemistry of the ocean, and that makes it potentially harder for some types of life to live.
3: So just to sum that up, it creates our weather, it helps us with providing food, it shaped our civilizations like ancient Egypt, but it's also put the brake on climate change by absorbing 90% of the heat, that is very high, and a quarter of the carbon dioxide that we have in the atmosphere. I mean, it's doing so many things for us, and that's not even talking about the oxygen that it creates.
2: Well, so the ocean actually, it creates a lot of oxygen, but most of it stays in the ocean. So there's this myth you hear, it drives gas scientists nuts, actually, that every other breath we take is generated by the ocean. Not true. It is true that almost half of all photosynthesis happens in the ocean. So almost half of all of the sun's energy that's captured and turns into sugars, that does happen in the ocean, but it tends to stay in the ocean. So what we are breathing is oxygen that has come from trees and plants on land, but the ocean, there's a huge amount of photosynthesis in the ocean that really matters for life in the ocean. So And the ocean, one of the sort of side problems somewhere down the list is that the level of oxygen in the ocean is going down, partly because of the stratification, which means water, oxygen stays at the top, partly because the ocean is warming. So it's always going to have, it will tend to give it off rather than take it in. And partly because we're changing where things are living and growing, and they might be sucking up oxygen in places where they didn't used to be. So it's really interesting in a way that when the Apollo missions happened and humans, for the human eyes, for the first time, were far enough away from the planet to really see it. Back in 1972, when the Blue Marble, that famous picture, was taken, NASA called it the Blue Marble. It's a blue planet. And yet we haven't really understood yet that we are an ocean world. So once you see us as living in the shadow of the ocean, it sort of changes your worldview a bit. And then we can understand that if we are changing the absolutely dominant feature of the planet by warming it up, by changing currents, whatever that is, that's a huge deal. Right? That's not tinkering around the edges. That is potentially a huge change. So I think until we really understand that, we're always going to be sort of nipping at the edges of the problem rather than facing it head on.
4: We mentioned all of the things that the ocean machine does for us, absolutely vital things. And then you talked about ocean acidification. What is that doing to the machine and the things that live in it? The UN says, I think, nearly 3 billion people rely on fish or the sea for some form of protein. Acidification doesn't sound great.
2: No. So the first thing is that the ocean is, before we came along, it's a bit alkaline. And that is really important because lots of the tiny sea creatures in the ocean build hard shells, and lots of them build hard shells out of calcium. So calcium carbonate, for example. And to make calcium carbonate, you need a slightly alkaline environment. So, you know, a mussel or something we can pick up and wave around, but actually most of the life in the ocean is too small for us to see. And so the little sun harvesters, the equivalents of plants and trees on land, are single cells, but they have little calcium shells. It depends quite a lot on which creature it is. But in principle, if you make the ocean less alkaline, you push it down towards the acidic end, energetically, it makes it harder for a lot of those things to build their shells. And they really need their shells. and they're right at the base, the bottom of the food chain. They feed everything else in the ocean. There are some species that do a bit better and some that do a bit worse. You know, actually, the pH, the alkalinity or acidity of the ocean does vary quite a lot from place to place anyway. So it's global averages where it's changed, but none of it looks good. If you're changing the chemistry, you're potentially changing how easy it is for things to grow. And that then could have an impact on other ecosystems.
3: I mean, you mentioned the blue marble photo, right? We talked about it earlier as well as one of those moments where we really realised this is a blue planet, right? And, you know, we were talking about it before. I think so much of how you view the ocean, how you value the ocean is dependent on whether you have access to it, how you view our planet. And that is very different depending on where you are culturally, you know, how you were brought up.
2: Yeah, so one of the interesting things, and it's quite an obvious difference, but it's also very clear, is that countries in places where there are big storms tend to see the ocean as a violent monster that's coming to get them. And places where the ocean is warmer and a bit friendlier to humans tend to see it as a colleague, a companion, rather than that thing over there that's going to kill us. So, for example, the Pacific Islanders, Polynesia is and has been the greatest ocean civilization on Earth. They regularly navigated between tiny islands across a gigantic ocean. And they knew how to do it. It's not chance. They were skillful enough to use the signals of nature to navigate these enormous distances. But what that meant is that the ocean was the thing that connected these islands, not something that separated them. But they tended not to get massive, great big storms. Whereas here in Northern Europe, you know, the west coast of Ireland is slammed by big storms quite regularly. So, you know, you're not going out in that unless you have to. So even culturally, as you say, people have very different attitudes to it. But actually, our popular culture sets our attitudes to all sorts of things that we can't go and see. I mean, people watch films about aliens and about, I don't know, life on other planets and about Antarctica. These are not places people go to, but they have a relationship with them which is mediated by what they hear. We now have the advantage that we have amazing imagery from all sorts of places. We have satellite images of the ocean. We have underwater images of the ocean. We can read about it, you know, we can find things on YouTube or wherever. So we actually have a much larger selection of views of the ocean to pick from. However, they are still very biased to the ocean either being a violent obstacle or to it being a coral reef. And the honest answer is it's much more interesting than either of those things. And so I still think we have a very simple view of the ocean. And really, what we need is to understand that the ocean is a complex place. It does big things, it does small things, it does fast things, it does slow things. It has all kinds of different environments inside it. It's got the equivalents of deserts and rainforests. It's complex. It's not just a big pond. And I think that's the thing that we're not quite getting across in all of these, the ways now that are what we hear about the ocean is mediated. They're very cliched. When people say this terrible thing, which is not true, which is that we know more about the moon than we do about the deep ocean, categorically not true. Not true.
3: I've heard that
2: complete
3: a lot.
2: Nonsense, right? It's nonsense and it's damaging nonsense. Mm. You can tell I care quite a lot about this.
3: Yeah.
2: And so it's nonsense because of course we know more about the ocean than we know about the moon. 12 men went to the moon in the late 1960s and early 1970s with very primitive equipment, and they brought back some rocks. And that's what we know about the moon, along with a lot of imaging. We, thousands of people like me, have been to sea, we've studied it, we've sent submersibles down to the deep ocean, we have mapped it, we've got chemistry, it's moving. The thing is, the ocean is a much richer environment. It's much more interesting. And every time people say, oh, well, we know more about the moon than we do about the deep ocean, they make the deep ocean sound like the moon. They make it sound like a dead, barren rock. And it isn't. And yes, there's loads and loads and loads of things we don't know about it. But there's so much that we do know. And of course, there are many great scientific adventures still to have, finding out all the things about the ocean that we don't know. But to say that we know more about the moon than we do about the deep sea is wrong. And it's damaging. And it's an insult.
4: Well, your book is all about appreciating the machine, everything it does for us, looking at it rather than the green planet as a blue planet. How would you improve the ocean's PR?
2: So I think we just need more and richer ocean stories. But talking about the water is really important. When we think we're talking about the ocean, we're almost always talking about things in it, fish, whales, pollution, ships, whatever. Perfectly valid, but that's not the whole story. The water, how it's moving, this dynamic engine, that is the story to start from. Everything else is just swimming around on its insides. And so if you turn your view of the ocean, if you start with the water and move outwards, you've got a frame to hang all of that richness on. And I think that's how you get started.
4: Helen, thank you so much for coming in and speaking to us.
3: Yeah, really appreciate it.
2: Thanks for having me on.
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5: BBC News with Govinda Gill. There have been angry protests in Madrid after the death of an 87-year-old woman who became a symbol of Spain's housing crisis. Mari Carmen Abascal had been in hospital since being evicted from the rented flat where she'd lived most of her life. A judge in the US state of Tennessee has ordered officials to preserve all evidence from the botched execution of Krista Pike last week. Lawyers for the convicted murderer say she's angry and confused after waking up in hospital. US prosecutors are expected to bring new charges against Venezuela's former president Nicolas Maduro and his wife Celia Flores for the alleged torture of American citizens. The accusations reportedly relate to the detention of more than a dozen US nationals when Mr. Maduro was in office. Saudi Arabia says three people have been killed in attacks on its airports in the last 2 days. The Houthis in Yemen say they carried out the strikes. A tanker sailing off the north coast of Qatar has reported being struck by multiple projectiles. It says there are casualties, but it's unclear how many. A new report from the World Wildlife Fund has said that recovery of several species shows conservation efforts can work. The charity highlights a resurgence of Atlantic and Pacific bluefin tuna and a rise in wild tigers, but it warns progress is fragile. The United States has imposed measures against a Chinese businessman in Fiji for alleged corruption. Washington accuses Zhao Fugang of bribing Fijian citizens to advance Chinese government business and criminal interests. Police in southeastern Nigeria say 20 young people who were abducted by gunmen last week have been freed by the authorities. They were kidnapped while travelling to mandatory national service. BBC News.
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1: BBC News with Govinda Gill. There have been angry protests in Madrid after the death of an 87-year-old woman because Spain's house. Mari Carmen Abascal had been in hospital since being evicted from the rented flat where she'd lived most of her life. A judge in the US state of Tennessee has ordered officials to preserve all evidence from the botched execution of Christa Pike last week. Lawyers for the convicted murderer say she's angry and confused after waking up in hospital. US prosecutors are expected to bring new charges against Venezuela's former president Nicolas Maduro and his wife Celia Flores for the alleged torture of American citizens. The accusations reportedly relate to the detention of more than a dozen US nationals when Mr. Maduro was in office. Saudi Arabia says three people have been killed in attacks on its airports in the last 2 days. The Houthis in Yemen say they carried out the strikes. A tanker sailing off the north coast of Qatar has reported being struck by multiple projectiles. It says there are casualties, but it's unclear how many. A new report from the World Wildlife Fund has said that recovery of several species shows conservation efforts can work. The charity highlights a resurgence of Atlantic and Pacific bluefin tuna and a rise in wild tigers, but it warns progress is fragile. The United States has imposed measures against a Chinese businessman in Fiji for alleged corruption. Washington accuses Zhao Fugang of bribing Fijian citizens to advance Chinese government business and criminal interests. Police in southeastern Nigeria say 20 young people who were abducted by gunmen last week have been freed by the authorities. They were kidnapped while travelling to mandatory national service. BBC News.
0: 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All in just 5 minutes. 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
1: BBC News with Govinda Gill. There have been angry protests in Madrid after the death of an 87-year-old woman who became a symbol of Spain's housing crisis. Mari Carmen Abascal had been in hospital since being evicted from the rented flat where she'd lived most of her life. A judge in the US state of Tennessee has ordered officials to preserve all evidence from the botched execution of Krista Pike last week. Lawyers for the convicted murderer say she's angry and confused after waking up in hospital. US prosecutors are expected to bring new charges against Venezuela's former president Nicolas Maduro and his wife Celia Flores for the alleged torture of American citizens. The accusations reportedly relate to the detention of more than a dozen US nationals when Mr. Maduro was in office. Saudi Arabia says three people have been killed in attacks on its airports in the last 2 days. The Houthis in Yemen say they carried out the strikes. A tanker sailing off the north coast of Qatar has reported being struck by multiple projectiles. It says there are casualties, but it's unclear how many. A new report from the World Wildlife Fund has said that recovery of several species shows conservation efforts can work. The charity highlights a resurgence of Atlantic and Pacific bluefin tuna and a rise in wild tigers, but it warns progress is fragile. The United States has imposed measures against a Chinese businessman in Fiji for alleged corruption. Washington accuses Zhao Fugang of bribing Fijian citizens to advance Chinese government business and criminal interests. Police in southeastern Nigeria say 20 young people who were abducted by gunmen last week have been freed by the authorities. They were kidnapped while travelling to mandatory national service. BBC News.
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2: From the sports desk, this is Muriel Deesa. In football, Pep Guardiola is expected to attend Manchester City's Champions League tie against Paris Saint-Germain next week, the club's first home match since they were found guilty of the majority of the 115 charges brought against them by the Premier League. It will mark the first time the Spaniard has returned to the stadium since they left the club at the end of last season after a decade as a manager. In tennis, Novak Djokovic claimed the 102nd title of his astonishing career as Alex de Minaur retired injured from the China Open final. The 39-year-old led de Minaur, a player 12 years his junior, 7-6, 7-3, 0-1 when the Australian was forced to quit with an apparent left thigh problem. Both players took a medical timeout after a 68-minute first set, but de Minaur managed just one game on their return before shaking hands. It is the 21st year in a row that Djokovic has won at least one singles title. Only Jimmy Connors, 109, and Roger Federer, 103, have won more single titles in their career than the Serb. In Formula One, Britain's George Russell will start from the back of the grid in Sunday's Singapore Grand Prix. The Mercedes driver has received a power unit penalty from a dramatic Bahrain Grand Prix in Malaysia last Sunday. The 28-year-old qualified in eighth but was heading for a podium finish before an engine failure forced him to retire from third place with 5 laps remaining. Mercedes team principal Toto Wolff has confirmed that Russell needs to take a new power unit this weekend, putting him over the limit on several components and meaning he will be penalised in Singapore. Russell's retirement last Sunday meant Kimi Antonelli, who finished second behind Max Verstappen, took a big leap towards his first Formula One world title, as the Italian is now 84 points ahead of his Mercedes teammate. In cricket, Shreyas Iyer zoomed up 18 spots on the ICC's ranking. For men's T20 international batters, after hitting his first century in the format, an unbeaten 43-ball 102 that helped India beat West Indies in the series opener in Lucknow. Shreyas is now at a career-best number 7, the third highest-placed Indian batter on the table. Ishan Kishan, who scored an unbeaten 27-ball 37, is at number 1, with Abhishek Sharma, who hit 21 in 10 balls, at number 2, Pakistan's Sahibzada Farhan, England's Harry Brook and Joss Butler, and South Africa's Brevis are placed between the top two and Iyer. The other big mover, though much lower on the table, was Rutherford, who scored a 34-ball 56. He went from number 47 to number 37. In the bowlers' rankings, Pakistan's Abrar Ahmed lost his top spot to Rashid Khan. Abrar's none for 29 and one for 29 in the semi-final and final of the Asian Games wasn't good enough to keep him at the top. He is currently number two for Rashid. It's the eighth time at the top of the table. He has spent more than twice as long as anyone else in that position for over the years. And that's all from the Sports Desk with me, Muriel Deesa, only on Talk 100.3, part of the Funisha Network.
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2: BBC News with Govinda Gill. There have been angry protests in Madrid after the death of an 87-year-old woman. Abascal had been in hospital since being evicted from the rented flat where she'd lived most of her life. A judge in the US state of Tennessee has ordered officials to preserve all evidence from the botched execution of Krista Pike last week. Lawyers for the convicted murderer say she's angry and confused after waking up in hospital. US prosecutors are expected to bring new charges against Venezuela's former president Nicolas Maduro and his wife Celia Flores for the alleged torture of American citizens. The accusations reportedly relate to the detention of more than a dozen US nationals when Mr. Maduro was in office. Saudi Arabia says three people have been killed in attacks on its airports in the last 2 days. The Houthis in Yemen say they carried out the strikes. A tanker sailing off the north coast of Qatar has reported being struck by multiple projectiles. It says there are casualties, but it's unclear how many. A new report from the World Wildlife Fund has said that recovery of several species shows conservation efforts can work. The charity highlights a resurgence of Atlantic and Pacific bluefin tuna and a rise in wild tigers, but it warns progress is fragile. The United States has imposed measures against a Chinese businessman in Fiji for alleged corruption. Washington accuses Zhao Fugang of bribing Fijian citizens to advance Chinese government business and criminal interests. Police in southeastern Nigeria say 20 young people who were abducted by gunmen last week have been freed by the authorities. They were kidnapped while travelling to mandatory national service. BBC News.
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1: BBC News with Govinda Gill. There have been angry protests in Madrid after the death of an 87-year-old woman who became a symbol of Spain's housing crisis. Mari Carmen Abascal had been in hospital since being evicted from the rented flat where she'd lived most of her life. A judge in the US state of Tennessee has ordered officials to preserve all evidence from the botched execution of Krista Pike last week. Lawyers for the convicted murderer say she's angry and confused after waking up in hospital. US prosecutors are expected to bring new charges against Venezuela's former president Nicolas Maduro and his wife Celia Flores for the alleged torture of American citizens. The accusations reportedly relate to the detention of more than a dozen US nationals when Mr. Maduro was in office. Saudi Arabia says three people have been killed in attacks on its airports in the last 2 days. The Houthis in Yemen say they carried out the strikes. A tanker sailing off the north coast of Qatar has reported being struck by multiple projectiles. It says there are casualties, but it's unclear how many. A new report from the World Wildlife Fund has said that recovery of several species shows conservation efforts can work. The charity highlights a resurgence of Atlantic and Pacific bluefin tuna and a rise in wild tigers, but it warns progress is fragile. The United States has imposed measures against a Chinese businessman in Fiji for alleged corruption. Washington accuses Zhao Fugang of bribing Fijian citizens to advance Chinese government business and criminal interests. Police in southeastern Nigeria say 20 young people who were abducted by gunmen last week have been freed by the authorities. They were kidnapped while travelling to mandatory national service. BBC News.
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1: BBC News with Govinda Gill. There have been angry protests in Madrid after the death of an 87-year-old woman in Spain's housing crisis. Mari Carmen Abascal had been in hospital since being evicted from the rented flat where she lived most of her life. A judge in the US state of Tennessee has ordered officials to preserve all evidence from the botched execution of Krista Pike last week. Lawyers for the convicted murderer say she's angry and confused after waking up in hospital. US prosecutors are expected to bring new charges against Venezuela's former president Nicolas Maduro and his wife Celia Flores for the alleged torture of American citizens. The accusations reportedly relate to the detention of more than a dozen US nationals when Mr. Maduro was in office. Saudi Arabia says three people have been killed in attacks on its airports in the last 2 days. The Houthis in Yemen say they carried out the strikes. A tanker sailing off the north coast of Qatar has reported being struck by multiple projectiles. It says there are casualties, but it's unclear how many. A new report from the World Wildlife Fund has said that recovery of several species shows conservation efforts can work. The charity highlights a resurgence of Atlantic and Pacific bluefin tuna and a rise in wild tigers, but it warns progress is fragile. The United States has imposed measures against a Chinese businessman in Fiji for alleged corruption. Washington accuses Zhao Fugang of bribing Fijian citizens to advance Chinese government business and criminal interests. Police in southeastern Nigeria say 20 young people who were abducted by gunmen last week have been freed by the authorities. They were kidnapped while travelling to mandatory national service. BBC News.
0: 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Grey coverage, vibrant colour, natural finish. All in just 5 minutes. 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
1: BBC News with Govinda Gill. There have been angry protests in Madrid after the death of an 87-year-old woman who became a symbol of Spain's housing crisis. Mari Carmen Abascal had been in hospital since being evicted from the rented flat where she'd lived most of her life. A judge in the US state of Tennessee has ordered officials to preserve all evidence from the botched execution of Krista Pike last week. Lawyers for the convicted murderer say she's angry and confused after waking up in hospital. US prosecutors are expected to bring new charges against Venezuela's former president Nicolas Maduro and his wife Celia Flores for the alleged torture of American citizens. The accusations reportedly relate to the detention of more than a dozen US nationals when Mr. Maduro was in office. Saudi Arabia says three people have been killed in attacks on its airports in the last 2 days. The Houthis in Yemen say they carried out the strikes. A tanker sailing off the north coast of Qatar has reported being struck by multiple projectiles. It says there are casualties, but it's unclear how many. A new report from the World Wildlife Fund has said that recovery of several species shows conservation efforts can work. The charity highlights a resurgence of Atlantic and Pacific bluefin tuna and a rise in wild tigers, but it warns progress is fragile. The United States has imposed measures against a Chinese businessman in Fiji for alleged corruption. Washington accuses Zhao Fugang of bribing Fijian citizens to advance Chinese government business and criminal interests. Police in southeastern Nigeria say 20 young people who were abducted by gunmen last week have been freed by the authorities. They were kidnapped while travelling to mandatory national service. BBC News.
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2: From the sports desk, this is Muriel Deesa. In football, Pep Guardiola is expected to attend Manchester City's Champions League tie against Paris Saint-Germain next week, the club's first home match since they were found guilty of the majority of the 115 charges brought against them by the Premier League. It will mark the first time the Spaniard has returned to the stadium since they left the club at the end of last season after a decade as a manager. In tennis, Novak Djokovic claimed the 102nd title of his astonishing career as Alex de Minaur retired injured from the China Open final. The 39-year-old led de Minaur, a player 12 years his junior, 7-6, 7-3, 0-1 when the Australian was forced to quit with an apparent left thigh problem. Both players took a medical timeout after a 68-minute first set, but de Minaur managed just one game on their return before shaking hands. It is the 21st year in a row that Djokovic has won at least one singles title. Only Jimmy Connors, 109, and Roger Federer, 103, have won more single titles in their career than the Serb. In Formula One, Britain's George Russell will start from the back of the grid in Sunday's Singapore Grand Prix. The Mercedes driver has received a power unit penalty from a dramatic Bahrain Grand Prix in Malaysia last Sunday. The 28-year-old qualified in eighth but was heading for a podium finish before an engine failure forced him to retire from third place with 5 laps remaining. Mercedes team principal Toto Wolff has confirmed that Russell needs to take a new power unit this weekend, putting him over the limit on several components and meaning he will be penalised in Singapore. Russell's retirement last Sunday meant Kimi Antonelli, who finished second behind Max Verstappen, took a big leap towards his first Formula One world title, as the Italian is now 84 points ahead of his Mercedes teammate. In cricket, Shreyas Iyer zoomed up 18 spots on the ICC's ranking for men's T20 international batters after hitting his first century in the format, an unbeaten 43-ball 102 that helped India beat West Indies in the series opener in Lucknow. Shreyas is now at a career-best number 7, the third highest-placed Indian batter on the table. Ishan Kishan, who scored an unbeaten 27-ball 37, is at number 1, with Abhishek Sharma, who hit 21 in 10 balls, at number 2, Pakistan's Sahibzada Farhan, England's Harry Brook and Joss Butler, and South Africa's Brevis are placed between the top two and Iyer. The other big mover, though much lower on the table, was Rutherford, who scored a 34-ball 56. He went from number 47 to number 37. In the bowlers' rankings, Pakistan Abrar Ahmed lost his top spot to Rashid Khan. Abrar's none for 29 and one for 29 in the semi-final and final of the Asian Games wasn't good enough to keep him at the top. He is currently number two for Rashid. It's the eighth time at the top of the table. He has spent more than twice as long as anyone else in that position for over the years. And that's all from the Sports Desk with me, Muriel Deesa, only on Talk 100.3, part of the Fun Asia Network.
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2: BBC News with Govinda Gill. There have been angry protests in Madrid after the death of an 87-year-old woman. Mari Carmen Abascal had been in hospital since being evicted from the rented flat where she lived most of her life. A judge in the US state of Tennessee has ordered officials to preserve all evidence from the botched execution of Krista Pike last week. Lawyers for the convicted murderer say she's angry and confused after waking up in hospital. US prosecutors are expected to bring new charges against Venezuela's former president Nicolas Maduro and his wife Celia Flores for the alleged torture of American citizens. The accusations reportedly relate to the detention of more than a dozen US nationals when Mr. Maduro was in office. Saudi Arabia says three people have been killed in attacks on its airports in the last 2 days. The Houthis in Yemen say they carried out the strikes. A tanker sailing off the north coast of Qatar has reported being struck by multiple projectiles. It says there are casualties, but it's unclear how many. A new report from the World Wildlife Fund has said that recovery of several species shows conservation efforts can work. The charity highlights a resurgence of Atlantic and Pacific bluefin tuna and a rise in wild tigers, but it warns progress is fragile. The United States has imposed measures against a Chinese businessman in Fiji for alleged corruption. Washington accuses Zhao Fugang of bribing Fijian citizens to advance Chinese government business and criminal interests. Police in southeastern Nigeria say 20 young people who were abducted by gunmen last week have been freed by the authorities. They were kidnapped while travelling to mandatory national service. BBC News.
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1: BBC News with Govinda Gill. There have been angry protests in Madrid after the death of an 87-year-old woman who became a symbol of Spain's housing crisis. Mari Carmen Abascal had been in hospital since being evicted from the rented flat where she'd lived most of her life. A judge in the US state of Tennessee has ordered officials to preserve all evidence from the botched execution of Krista Pike last week. Lawyers for the convicted murderer say she's angry and confused after waking up in hospital. US prosecutors are expected to bring new charges against Venezuela's former president Nicolas Maduro and his wife Celia Flores for the alleged torture of American citizens. The accusations reportedly relate to the detention of more than a dozen US nationals when Mr. Maduro was in office. Saudi Arabia says three people have been killed in attacks on its airports in the last 2 days. The Houthis in Yemen say they carried out the strikes. A tanker sailing off the north coast of Qatar has reported being struck by multiple projectiles. It says there are casualties, but it's unclear how many. A new report from the World Wildlife Fund has said that recovery of several species shows conservation efforts can work. The charity highlights a resurgence of Atlantic and Pacific bluefin tuna and a rise in wild tigers, but it warns progress is fragile. The United States has imposed measures against a Chinese businessman in Fiji for alleged corruption. Washington accuses Zhao Fugang of bribing Fijian citizens to advance Chinese government business and criminal interests. Police in southeastern Nigeria say 20 young people who were abducted by gunmen last week have been freed by the authorities. They were kidnapped while travelling to mandatory national service. BBC News.
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0: BBC News with Govinda Gill. There have been angry protests in Madrid after the death of an 87-year-old woman who was Mari Carmen Abascal had been in hospital since being evicted from the rented flat where she lived most of her life. A judge in the US state of Tennessee has ordered officials to preserve all evidence from the botched execution of Krista Pike last week. Lawyers for the convicted murderer say she's angry and confused after waking up in hospital. US prosecutors are expected to bring new charges against Venezuela's former president Nicolas Maduro and his wife Celia Flores for the alleged torture of American citizens. The accusations reportedly relate to the detention of more than a dozen US nationals when Mr. Maduro was in office. Saudi Arabia says three people have been killed in attacks on its airports in the last 2 days. The Houthis in Yemen say they carried out the strikes. A tanker sailing off the north coast of Qatar has reported being struck by multiple projectiles. It says there are casualties, but it's unclear how many. A new report from the World Wildlife Fund has said that recovery of several species shows conservation efforts can work. The charity highlights a resurgence of Atlantic and Pacific bluefin tuna and a rise in wild tigers, but it warns progress is fragile. The United States has imposed measures against a Chinese businessman in Fiji for alleged corruption. Washington accuses Zhao Fugang of bribing Fijian citizens to advance Chinese government business and criminal interests. Police in southeastern Nigeria say 20 young people who were abducted by gunmen last week have been freed by the authorities. They were kidnapped while travelling to mandatory national service. BBC News.
1: 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All in just 5 minutes. Henna, speedy, easy hair colour. 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
1: BBC News with Govinda Gill. There have been angry protests in Madrid after the death of an 87-year-old woman who became a symbol of Spain's housing crisis. Mari Carmen Abascal had been in hospital since being evicted from the rented flat where she'd lived most of her life. A judge in the US state of Tennessee has ordered officials to preserve all evidence from the botched execution of Krista Pike last week. Lawyers for the convicted murderer say she's angry and confused after waking up in hospital. US prosecutors are expected to bring new charges against Venezuela's former president Nicolas Maduro and his wife Celia Flores for the alleged torture of American citizens. The accusations reportedly relate to the detention of more than a dozen US nationals when Mr. Maduro was in office. Saudi Arabia says three people have been killed in attacks on its airports in the last 2 days. The Houthis in Yemen say they carried out the strikes. A tanker sailing off the north coast of Qatar has reported being struck by multiple projectiles. It says there are casualties, but it's unclear how many. A new report from the World Wildlife Fund has said that recovery of several species shows conservation efforts can work. The charity highlights a resurgence of Atlantic and Pacific bluefin tuna and a rise in wild tigers, but it warns progress is fragile. The United States has imposed measures against a Chinese businessman in Fiji for alleged corruption. Washington accuses Zhao Fugang of bribing Fijian citizens to advance Chinese government business and criminal interests. Police in southeastern Nigeria say 20 young people who were abducted by gunmen last week have been freed by the authorities. They were kidnapped while travelling to mandatory national service. BBC News.
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2: BBC News with Danielle Jaworzyńska. Britain's Prime Minister Andy Burnham is in Germany for his first meeting with Chancellor Merkel, expected to call for closer cooperation, particularly on combating Russian cyber attacks and sabotage. Israel has downgraded the British consulate in occupied East Jerusalem after threatening to close the building completely over the UK's decision to sanction Israeli goods from illegal West Bank settlements. The site will now have fewer staff and only provide what Israel is calling a limited scope of activity. There's been a second school stabbing in 2 days in Poland. A 15-year-old former pupil has stabbed and killed the caretaker and wounded two other adults at a primary school near Warsaw.

0: India has rejected claims by the world's richest man, Elon Musk, that unnamed oligarchs have blocked Starlink from the Indian market to protect their monopolies. A statement said a bid by the internet satellite provider is still being assessed. The Canadian poet and writer Anne Carson has won this year's Nobel Prize in Literature. Making the announcement, the Swedish Academy praised her for what they described as her bold and inventive oeuvre that, in playful dialogue with the classical tradition, has created new forms for contemporary literature. Miss Carson, who is 76, has written more than 20 books and translations. The poetic novel Autobiography of Red is considered one of her most famous works.
1: 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All in just 5 minutes. Henna, speedy, easy hair colour. 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
1: BBC News with Danielle Jaworzyńska. Britain's Prime Minister Andy Burnham is in Germany for his first meeting with Chancellor Friedrich Merz. The leaders are expected to agree a deal for closer cooperation, particularly on combating Russian cyber attacks and sabotage. Israel has downgraded the British consulate in occupied East Jerusalem after threatening to close the building completely over the UK's decision to sanction Israeli goods from illegal West Bank settlements. The site will now have fewer staff and only provide what Israel is calling a limited scope of activity. There's been a second school stabbing in 2 days in Poland. A 15-year-old former pupil has stabbed and killed the caretaker and wounded two other adults at a primary school near Warsaw. India has rejected claims by the world's richest man, Elon Musk, that unnamed oligarchs have blocked Starlink from the Indian market to protect their monopolies. A statement said a bid by the internet satellite provider is still being assessed. The Canadian poet and writer Anne Carson has won this year's Nobel Prize in Literature. Making the announcement, the Swedish Academy praised her for what they described as her bold and inventive oeuvre that, in playful dialogue with the classical tradition, has created new forms for contemporary literature. Miss Carson, who is 76, has written more than 20 books and translations. The poetic novel Autobiography of Red is considered one of her most famous works.
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1: BBC News with Danielle Yawovetska. A missile strike on two buses in the eastern Ukraine. The region's head accused Russia of deliberately targeting civilians and flouting rules of warfare. He's ordered public transport in Kramatorsk and the nearby city of Slovyansk to be suspended. The British Prime Minister Andy Burnham has met the German Chancellor Friedrich Merz for the first time. Before his arrival in Berlin, Mr. Burnham suggested the UK could pursue a closer relationship with the EU. Oil prices have risen by another 5% on continuing concerns over supplies from the Middle East. The international benchmark, Brent crude, has gone up to just over $105 a barrel. Italian members of parliament have approved a reform of the electoral system, which opposition figures say will favour the right-wing governing party. The reform, which was championed by the Prime Minister Giorgia Meloni, introduces a purely proportional representation system, replacing a hybrid one. Zambia has signed a five-year health agreement with the United States after resolving disagreements over Washington's request for access to patient medical data. The Zambian Health Ministry says the deal, worth $1.5 billion, does not require Lusaka to give the US access to critical minerals, patient data, or medical specimens.

0: The Canadian poet, writer and translator Anne Carson has won the 2026 Nobel Prize in Literature. Her work often blends verse, prose and dialogue in what critics describe as a genre-defying mix. Miss Carson, who's 76, has written more than 20 books and translations. BBC News.
1: 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All in just 5 minutes. Henna, speedy, easy hair colour. 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
1: BBC News with Danielle Yawovetska. A missile strike on two buses in the eastern Ukrainian city of Kramatorsk has killed at least 30 people. The region's head accused Russia of deliberately targeting civilians and flouting rules of warfare. He's ordered public transport in Kramatorsk and the nearby city of Slovyansk to be suspended. The British Prime Minister Andy Burnham has met the German Chancellor Friedrich Merz for the first time. Before his arrival in Berlin, Mr. Burnham suggested the UK could pursue a closer relationship with the EU. Oil prices have risen by another 5% on continuing concerns over supplies from the Middle East. The international benchmark, Brent crude, has gone up to just over $105 a barrel. Italian members of parliament have approved a reform of the electoral system, which opposition figures say will favour the right-wing governing party. The reform, which was championed by the Prime Minister Giorgia Meloni, introduces a purely proportional representation system, replacing a hybrid one. Zambia has signed a five-year health agreement with the United States after resolving disagreements over Washington's request for access to patient medical data. The Zambian Health Ministry says the deal, worth $1.5 billion, does not require Lusaka to give the US access to critical minerals, patient data, or medical specimens. The Canadian poet, writer, and translator Anne Carson has won the 2026 Nobel Prize in Literature. Her work often blends verse, prose, and dialogue in what critics describe as a genre-defying mix. Miss Carson, who's 76, has written more than 20 books and translations. BBC News.
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1: BBC News with Danielle Yawovetska. A missile strike on two buses in the eastern Ukraine at least 30 people. Accused Russia of deliberately targeting civilians and flouting rules of warfare. He's ordered public transport in Kramatorsk and the nearby city of Slovyansk to be suspended. The British Prime Minister Andy Burr has met the German Chancellor Friedrich Merz for the first time. Before his arrival in Berlin, Mr. Burnham suggested the UK could pursue a closer relationship with the EU. Oil prices have risen by another 5% on continuing concerns over supplies from the Middle East. The international benchmark, Brent crude, has gone up to just over $105 a barrel. Italian members of parliament have approved a reform of the electoral system, which opposition figures say will favour the right-wing governing party. The reform, which was championed by the Prime Minister Giorgia Meloni, introduces a purely proportional representation system, replacing a hybrid one. Zambia has signed a five-year health agreement with the United States after resolving disagreements over Washington's request for access to patient medical data. The Zambian Health Ministry says the deal, worth $1.5 billion, does not require Lusaka to give the US access to critical minerals, patient data, or medical specimens. The Canadian poet, writer, and translator Anne Carson has won the 2026 Nobel Prize in Literature. Her work often blends verse, prose and dialogue in what critics describe as a genre-defying mix. Miss Carson, who's 76, has written more than 20 books and translations. BBC News.
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1: BBC News with Danielle Yawovetska. A missile strike on two buses in the eastern Ukrainian city of Kramatorsk has killed at least 30 people. The region's head accused Russia of deliberately targeting civilians and flouting rules of warfare. He's ordered public transport in Kramatorsk and the nearby city of Slovyansk to be suspended. The British Prime Minister Andy Burnham has met the German Chancellor Friedrich Merz for the first time. Before his arrival in Berlin, Mr. Burnham suggested the UK could pursue a closer relationship with the EU. Oil prices have risen by another 5% on continuing concerns over supplies from the Middle East. The international benchmark, Brent crude, has gone up to just over $105 a barrel. Italian members of parliament have approved a reform of the electoral system, which opposition figures say will favour the right-wing governing party. The reform, which was championed by the Prime Minister Giorgia Meloni, introduces a purely proportional representation system, replacing a hybrid one. Zambia has signed a five-year health agreement with the United States after resolving disagreements over Washington's request for access to patient medical data. The Zambian Health Ministry says the deal, worth $1.5 billion, does not require Lusaka to give the US access to critical minerals, patient data, or medical specimens. The Canadian poet, writer, and translator Anne Carson has won the 2026 Nobel Prize in Literature. Her work often blends verse, prose, and dialogue in what critics describe as a genre-defying mix. Miss Carson, who's 76, has written more than 20 books and translations. BBC News.
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2: BBC News with Danielle Yawovetska. A missile strike on two buses in the eastern Ukraine is 30 dead, accused Russia of deliberately targeting civilians and flouting rules of warfare. He's ordered public transport in Kramatorsk and the nearby city of Slovyansk to be suspended. The British Prime Minister Andy Burnham has met the German Chancellor Friedrich Merz for the first time. Before his arrival in Berlin, Mr. Burnham suggested the UK could pursue a closer relationship with the EU. Oil prices have risen by another 5% on continuing concerns over supplies from the Middle East. The international benchmark, Brent crude, has gone up to just over $105 a barrel. Italian members of parliament have approved a reform of the electoral system, which opposition figures say will favour the right-wing governing party. The reform, which was championed by the Prime Minister Giorgia Meloni, introduces a purely proportional representation system, replacing a hybrid one. Zambia has signed a five-year health agreement with the United States after resolving disagreements over Washington's request for access to patient medical data. The Zambian Health Ministry says the deal, worth $1.5 billion, does not require Lusaka to give the US access to critical minerals, patient data, or medical specimens. The Canadian poet, writer, and translator Anne Carson has won the 2026 Nobel Prize in Literature. Her work often blends verse, prose and dialogue in what critics describe as a genre-defying mix. Miss Carson, who's 76, has written more than 20 books and translations. BBC News.
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1: BBC News with Danielle Yawovetska. A missile strike on two buses in the eastern Ukrainian city of Kramatorsk has killed at least 30 people. The region's head accused Russia of deliberately targeting civilians and he ordered in Kramatorsk and the nearby city of Slovyansk to be suspended. The British Prime Minister Andy Burnham has met the German Chancellor Friedrich Merz for the first time. Before his arrival in Berlin, Mr. Burnham suggested the UK could pursue a closer relationship with the EU. Oil prices have risen by another 5% on continuing concerns over supplies from the Middle East. The international benchmark, Brent crude, has gone up to just over $105 a barrel. Italian members of parliament have approved a reform of the electoral system, which opposition figures say will favour the right-wing governing party. The reform, which was championed by the Prime Minister Giorgia Meloni, introduces a purely proportional representation system, replacing a hybrid one. Zambia has signed a five-year health agreement with the United States after resolving disagreements over Washington's request for access to patient medical data. The Zambian Health Ministry says the deal, worth $1.5 billion, does not require Lusaka to give the US access to critical minerals, patient data, or medical specimens. The Canadian poet, writer, and translator Anne Carson has won the 2026 Nobel Prize in Literature. Her work often blends verse, prose, and dialogue in what critics describe as a genre-defying mix. Miss Carson, who's 76, has written more than 20 books and translations. BBC News.
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